I feel so good tonight because you are here to support me, to love Journey. All these years you've been faithful to the music and to the guys who trusted me with their song. So, here's a song for you guys. It's all about San Francisco.

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0: Dwayne Allman, the lead guitarist and driving force behind Southern rock figureheads, the Allman Brothers Band, lived a tragically short life, but during his brief career changed music forever.
1: He was the sound.
0: In the mid-1970s, a young guitarist emerged in Texas whose ability and passion distinguished him from his contemporaries. Yet the blues world Stevie Ray Vaughan represented had little hold in the mainstream marketplace. And despite his obvious gifts, he struggled to secure a record deal.

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1: this is remix. 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

0: Nicky Jam, Yandel, hey. 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
1: This is the remix.
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1: Ozzy Osbourne, who is known for biting the heads off of bats.
2: Hey, he's twisted, but he's all right, man.
3: There's another scientific mystery that's stumping scientists. How is Ozzy Osbourne still alive after decades of drugs and alcohol?

0: more.
1: Good to see you, man.
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1: It's good to see you, man. We've made it, sir.

0: about that, yeah?
1: You look great.
0: I do.
1: You look great.
2: Smile. Come on. Ozzy, smile, it's your birthday.
0: I don't feel like fucking smiling, shut the fuck up.
3: Come on, smile, it's your birthday. There we go.
2: Well, Sharon, come on.
0: It's hard work being 60. Looking back, I should have died 1,000 times, but I never did.
4: I never thought I'd make it to fucking 40.
0: Because by 12 o'clock in the old days, I'd have powder up my nose, fucking shit in my veins and all kinds of stuff.
2: One, two, three. Nice smile, ladies. Come with your brother.
0: There's one or two ways to get in this world, but there's so many fucked up ways to go out. Once you're dead, you're gone. And I'm just a very fortunate man to be still here talking to you about my life.
2: One, two, three.
0: Lewis,
2: smile.
0: I've had a crazy life. And it ain't over yet.
5: I was born John Michael Osborne, December 3rd, 1948. I was raised in Aston, a working-class suburb of Birmingham, England. A lot of the city was destroyed by the Germans in World War II.
0: I used to play on a bum building site, thinking it was the name of a place that you go and play, not realising it was a building that had been bombed by in the war, you know. My grandma, my mother, and Gillian, my little sister. My three sisters. My sister Jean, my sister Iris, and my sister Gillian.
6: We're a working class family. There wasn't a lot of money about. We lived in a small terraced house. Six children had to share the same bedroom. Because we were the poorest kids of the street. There's no doubt about it.
0: I didn't come from fucking royalty. I didn't come from a middle class or upper class background. Where I came from was like a very bottom end of the scale, you know.
7: We were all from the same area in Birmingham in England. It's very much a working class area. I don't think any of us had like hot water or indoor toilets or things like that.
0: My mother and father. He was a good guy. He was, you know, he worked hard all his life, you know. Would never miss a day from work. If he ever missed a day off, you knew he was fucked. He used to work nights at a factory.
8: John used to go out and have a drink, get in fights, and that was it. From what I saw of John, he was always in and out of trouble. You know, Dad was always telling him off. And one day, Dad says he'll either get killed or, he'll die one way or the other. You know what I mean?
0: I mean, a lot of the kids turned to crime, and I did for a time, but I wasn't really good at it, you know. I didn't want to do it, really. John Michael Osborne, age 18, break and enter to the shop of Clara Sharp and steal two coats, 20 pairs of stockings, fine 20 quid.
8: It's a long story short, the police come round, says to Mr. Osborne, does John Osborne live here? And our dad says, there he is, take him.
5: I got locked up in Winston Green prison for about 6 weeks. When I eventually got out of prison, life still felt hopeless for me. I'd let my family down for being arrested. I had no idea what I wanted to do.
9: Really, there were about three or four choices when we were teenagers. One was we would either probably go to prison or go in the factories. or I'd go in the army.
10: I remember being in a factory and one guy, I'd say to him, how long have you been working here? And he'd go, oh, 35 years this year and I'm retiring and I get a gold watch. And I thought, fucking gold watch. 35 years of your life has been in this fucking factory. And I just couldn't handle it, you know? I had job after job after job. I could never hold the job down. I didn't want to. I used to think, fuck this. It's just me for the rest of my life.
8: John wanted things which he couldn't have. There's something inside him that wanted to get out.
10: Nothing really happened to me in my life until the Beatles happened. Then it was like someone had turned the world on for me. They played She Loves You on the radio, and I remember thinking to myself, fucking hell, this is incredible. From that moment on, when I first said She Loves You, I knew I wanted to be a rock star for the rest of my life.

0: adrenaline from the gig.
1: Hello, Sharon, are out. Just tell her the gig was phenomenal. So in the crowd, fucking unbelievable. It's fucking undescribable. It's like a divine experience, you know.

0: All right, I'll call back. 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Bye.
1: I'm lucky I'm 60 years of age. I'm still traveling all over the world. I'm still having gigs, doing gigs, and people still want to see me.
2: Ozzy! Ozzy! Ozzy! Ozzy!
3: It's Ozzy night, man. It's night of the living dead.
4: I've been fucking listening to him since I was 9, 10. Yeah, man. I got those ones. Got that one. And I got that one. A big Black Sabbath cross on my leg.
3: Number one Ozzy fan. And since Black Sabbath days, check this out. Fucking love him, man.
1: I remember when I was a fan of the Beatles, and I had my fantasies. And if it's going to make somebody's day a little bit better to say, wow, I met Ozzy Osbourne today, I mean, that's my job, you know.
5: Can you get this, please?
6: Sure.
5: Just right down there.
1: On the wall up there. Sharon goes to me, you get back there and sign that fucking autograph. I go, what do you mean, my darling? And she says, well, one day you're going to be, if they don't ask you for your autograph, that's when we got a problem.
7: Let's check out my shirt. And I figure you can't fuck it up no more than President Bush.
5: Wow.
7: I have something for you. Here's your own.
1: Thank you. I'll go down the road. Now, if I get recognized, I get pissed off. But at the same time, if I don't get recognized, I get pissed off. People recognize me for a lot of years and for a lot of different reasons. And I just want my audience to know that I have not abandoned to become a fucking the weatherman.
7: What are any signatures you've signed?
0: I'll put in my when I do croak, they'll be able to do it. I'll give mine fucking free with fucking tampons or something.

0: Sabbath was monumental, a huge influence on Metallica.
1: Black Sabbath was a big deal for me. Man, we worshiped those records.
2: They were like pioneers on so many levels, you know, doing new things with rhythm and doing new things with musical interaction.
3: I mean, listening to it now, it doesn't sound that crazy at all, you know, but then it was quite sort of off the wall.
4: My very first memory of Black Sabbath, I just remember hearing the I was like, oh my God, this is insane.
5: Thank you very much.
6: Before Black Sabbath, I was in a band with Tony Iommi and Geezer. What was next needed really was a singer.
7: So we went to this music shop in Birmingham where all the musicians used to hang out.
6: As he had put this little calling card in a music shop called Jones and Crossland, and he'd written, Ozzy Zig needs a gig.
8: First time I ever met Ozzy was at school. He was like, for want of a better word, a nuisance. And so when Bill and I walked up to Ozzy's door, I saw him in the back room walking in. And I said to Bill, forget it. I just thought, this is going to be a joke.
9: Ozzy wrote the magic words, has his own PA, because nobody could afford PAs back then. If he sang and had a PA, he got the job. We didn't even have to hear him.
10: Although money was very scarce in the household, I asked my father to buy me a PA system.
11: It was the best gift I ever had, because had he not got that PA for me, I don't think I'd ever got a gig, you know.
8: The first time we got together, went down great, and no, it was good.
11: In the early days, it was just fucking guys having a blast, you know. You know, if we'd never have made anything of ourselves, it was a good time for me just to be around a bunch of guys with fuck all to lose and everything to gain. It was great.
10: We used to rehearse across the street from a movie theatre, and I think it was Tony who said,
11: isn't that weird that people go to film movies to get scary? Why don't we start doing scary music?

0: And when we used to play that song live in the early days, kids would just fucking scream and run out. We are running cause this skin. And we started getting invites to fucking black masses and fucking Highgate fucking cemetery at fucking 12 o'clock. And we're like, is this for real, you know? We never thought it was real.
1: In life, we know about the dark side and the light side, the good side and the bad side. And I think that's probably the attraction, is that it hadn't been dealt with till the Black Sabbath started dealing with it. Then people go, oh, yeah, this is great, you know, well, cool. It's like the attraction of Dracula and vampires. It's a rich source for exploration, I would think.
2: Dwayne Allman, the lead guitarist and driving force behind Southern rock figureheads, the Allman Brothers Band, lived a tragically short life, but during his brief career changed music forever.
3: He was the sound.
2: In the mid-1970s, a young guitarist emerged in Texas whose ability and passion distinguished him from his contemporaries. Yet the blues world Stevie Ray Vaughan represented had little hold in the mainstream marketplace. And despite his obvious gifts, he struggled to secure a record deal.

0: The following program is intended for a mature audience and may contain coarse language. Viewer discretion is advised.
1: What happened with Sabbath? For instance, Black Sabbath 1, the first album, we recorded that in 12 hours, believe it or not. The whole thing was done in 12 hours on an 8-track machine in a little backstreet studio in London. It cost like 10 bucks to make or something. It was one of the biggest selling albums I ever did.
2: And the manager comes up to me and he goes,
3: "Your album's going in the chart next week at number 17. I says, "Fuck off, you're joking, you're winding me up." "No."
2: When I got my first record royalty advance in money, I got £105, which is about $220. I went and bought myself some shoes and some socks, some patent trousers and a bottle of Brut cologne, which, I like to smell. I always like to smell nice. I used to stink. Coming along from having nothing, literally fucking zero, no socks on my feet, walking around in fucking open sandals in the winter. That's from that to a pair of fucking socks and shoes. It's big time, you know. Then the next one, Paranoid, comes out.
3: The song Paranoid went up the English charts. The album went straight at number one in England. It's like, fucking hell, what's up? That was our second album we got a number one album. He's like, fucking hell, man. The real rock star vibe, you know, hit us.

0: This is the first one I ever got. Gold is from... it's fucking... spelt my name, O-S-S-I-E, which is fucking great.
1: But those early days were fucking fantastic. We all had a laugh, we'd fuck around, we'd fucking smoke dope, drink beer, you know.
2: Going around with him was a total adventure. We never knew what was going to happen.
3: Ozzy would often walk into a room naked.
2: In the early days, he was absolute bedlam.
3: Me and Oz were kind of like a wrecking crew in the hotel room, so we'd dismantle the bathroom completely, just have big sledgehammers and toilet sink, all gone, put it outside, everything goes outside.
4: I remember I got a picture early on of him setting fire to Bill Ward's beard. And Ozzy would be laughing and Bill would just sit there.
5: Growing up, Ozzy was a real prankster, but especially in his 20s with Sabbath, he was like the band clown. He was like, got everyone going, laughing. He did that because that was his shield. That protected his insecurities. Ozzy had low self-worth. He always considered himself less than. That's how, you know, he survived everything, was just being the prankster.
6: Well, what do you do to relax?
7: Smoke marijuana.
8: You were joking when you said that, of course.
7: Yeah, right.
9: With the success of the albums came more money, which enabled us to buy a better class of drug, basically, which is basically what we were doing it for at the time. Cocaine, acid and stuff like that.
0: This is a good old cocaine shot. We'd all fucked up on this. If you look at the face, when you do cocaine, you just lose all ex-

0: expression in your face.
1: Yeah.
2: We did the album Volume 4, and we'd been in Los Angeles recording that for about 3 months. We used to have it in cereal boxes of cocaine delivered to the house. We just tip it into this big bowl, and sort of a bit like Scarface kind of thing.
3: For a while, we used LSD before we played, and so we'd go on stage, you know, tripping.

0: I was young, I had money, I had cars, I had fucking house. I was fucking king of the world at fucking 23. Shortly after I became successful with Black Sabbath, I met Thelma in a nightclub. Then we got married and we had two children, Jessica and Louis.
1: And this is a picture of my parents.
2: That was actually at the Hilton Hotel in Las Vegas.
1: There's some lovely ones. Him looking very young and handsome and sultry. These are nice ones. Before we had our house decorated, so this was to be very early, 1972. Got a Black Sabbath sticker on the telephone.
3: My recollection from my childhood with Dad is that he'd be away for very long periods of time, and there would always be a period of adjustment when he came home, and then it would get to normality, and then he'd go again. So it was very erratic, childhood with Dad.
2: This is Dad. Dad got into the local newspaper for the prize green beans that he'd grown.
1: That's a nice picture of the house and of our vegetable garden.
3: He was always a very big social drinker, so the pubs in the villages where we all grew up were a very big part of the social scene, so he would go to the pub.
0: The only thing in English countryside, really, at that back then, was pubs. So I'd go, there's a pub there, the house is just down the road. I haven't got a driving license. If I wanted to, I can walk to the pub and back. My idea of going for a drink was to go to a pub, get as much poured down my neck as I could, and stumble out. That was my idea of a drink.
2: When he was around and he wasn't pissed, he was a great father. But, you know, that was kind of seldom, really. I just have a lot of memories of him being drunk. Fucking just random shit. You know, fucking driving cars across fields and crashing them in the middle of the night and stuff like that. It's not good for family life, really, you know.
0: When you drink alcohol and somebody goes, Dad, help me do this math, you go, what the fuck are you even bothering me for? You know, it just gets a big, ugly scene, but that's the way your life becomes.
3: I don't remember being put to bed or bathed or that kind of thing by Dad. I wouldn't say he was there for us, no. Never on a sports day, a school trip, a parents' evening. It wasn't like that, no.
2: It just pissed me off that Dad never remembered my birthday. Just a fucking phone call to say happy birthday, Lou. You know, just make me happy. That's all I wanted, but he just, you know, couldn't remember that.
4: When was Jessica born?
0: Sorry?
4: When was Jess born?
0: I think it was 71, 72. Maybe before, I don't really know. I'll find out for you.
5: Do you think he was a good parent?
3: No.
0: I did the best I could in the situation at home. I was fucking 20 fucking two, and I had people knew who I was. I could drive the fucking Mercedes, fly on Concorde to New York, fucking first class thing, stay at a nice hotel. You know, I mean, I was a rock star. You know, and when you become a successful rock star, they don't give you a handbook and say, you should learn these rules, this is what you got to stick by. It's the fucking world, you know. You're young, you got money, you're successful, chicks want to be seen with you. You know, it's what more can you say, you know? My lungs have... I don't know what the fuck it is. I tighten up tight. You know,
2: it's just probably stress or anxiety.
0: I don't know. I'm not an anxious. I feel okay.
6: Well, you don't... You've told me before that you get a bit wound up at the gigs.
0: No, but the last time was great. I mean, it's where I did it, you know. Yeah. I'm not wound up at all.
7: Okay there, Ozzy, here we go. Now give me mum, mum, mum, M-U-H-M.
0: Mum, mum, mum, mum, mum, mum, mum, mum.
8: mama.
7: Now we're going to give her the gee, gee, gee, slightly hooty. And the long one and say, now, Oz, give me a plain old ooh and the same thing. Say,
8: ooh.
7: Okay, you're going to give me a chance to rest for a little bit, and then we'll start again.
8: I love my job, you know, and I'm very fucking passionate about it. When I can't give it a good show, I'll get pissed off about it, you know. When I can't do my job, I suffer from terminal perfectionism. I'm just going to flip-flop bark at the moment, suicide delusion. Crazy train, and leave it as the old said.
9: Yeah, I mean, if you want to get the pipes in shape, we can do Fire in the Sky, because it's wrong for you to sing.
8: Yeah,
9: you know what I mean? It's just
8: I'll know when I get there, you know, if I can...
9: Exactly, sure. You know. Yeah,
8: but I'm not going to fucking do all this shit, Iron Man.
9: I mean, we're going to go over everything. We'll be here until fucking midnight going over all this shit. We got here a little while ago. We just keep going until we get it right, Dad.
8: All right. Mm.

0: Not every night. I'm great. And not every night. I'm half great sometimes. I'm terrible. My voice goes out like everybody else's. But the show goes on.
1: If I can't get it to it, I'm
2: over. You were singing that in 91.
1: Yeah. Fuck you, I'm deaf. Next year I'll be like a fucking braille, man.
0: Fucking jet lag knocks me about.
3: First met Ozzy when Black Sabbath asked if my father was interested in managing them. Black Sabbath was a phenomenon. It just instantly happened. And for guys that just came from a poor background to suddenly money everywhere being thrown at them, they were really out of their comfort zone, those guys. They really were. When you think, you know, they were all so young, terribly young.
4: It, towards the late 70s,
5: we were very high, high, high. There was a lot of cocaine. I know I was using cocaine regularly on a daily basis.
6: I mean, we were doing it every day, like 24 hours a day, practically. So I didn't realise the time. All the management was interested was ripping as much money off us as they possibly could.
0: I mean, Sabbath was royally fucking ripped off. Royally ripped off.
6: I mean, we didn't know anything about royalties or... I didn't even know. You got royalties for writing the music.
7: Circa about 1976, I produced this report, quite a long report, basically saying how their money, you know, wasn't quite as they thought it was. For example, they all had houses, but they didn't own them.
6: We had all these million platinum-selling albums and everything, and nothing to show for it, no money. We were all out of our brains on dope. So the band was just like split anyway. It had been broken, really.
8: Hello, welcome to Top of the Pops, and right now here's a rundown of the brand new

The last album I did with Sabbath was Never Say Die, and it was the worst piece of work that I've ever had anything to do with. I'm ashamed of that album. I think it was disgusting.

0: He puts everything he's got into it, doesn't he? That's Black Sabbath right there. John Travolta and Olivia Newton-John are going straight in at number 23 this week.
1: Winnie's dad passed away, and it really, really, really, really knocked the shit out of him. It nearly destroyed him. We were all devastated. We all loved Jack. It was Jack that had given us the crosses.
2: This is the original Sabbath cross. My father made that when he was at work. And then when he come back with it, everyone in the band went with one, and I made another. Bill Ward wore his right up to relatively recently. I always wanted a man-to-man conversation with my father, but I was too into drugs and alcohol before he died. I miss my father a lot, you know. But I was young. I was riding in the fame game for a long time.
1: Oz was in absolute turmoil, and he put himself right inside the bottle, you know. He stayed there for a while. And so we got on with trying to make another record.
3: And we all came over to LA to do the album After Never Say Die. And Ozzy didn't turn up for 2 weeks. 2 weeks later, he just like rolls through the door, smashed out of his head. He'd beaten somebody up on the plane coming over from England, and the customs had arrested him for beating this person up. And by the time we got to the house, he was just like obliterated, and we started like rehearsing. And he just wouldn't sing on anything. That's shit, oh, crap that is. And
4: Ozzy just wasn't into it. He really wasn't into it then. He was, most of the time, he'd be on the couch asleep, you know. He'd have done some quaaludes or whatever it might have been at that time. And he wasn't happy, I don't think. He was doing too much of everything, as we all were, but some people can handle it better than others, and he couldn't handle it.
1: The conversations began about the possibility of looking at another singer.
3: He just didn't want to be there. And we knew it was like either the whole band split or we get somebody else in.
1: It's me that actually says to him, you know, Oz, we're going to move on. We're going to move on without you. It broke my heart.
3: We all cried our eyes out for about a week when Ozzy had gone, because I swear to God, if he hadn't been fired from the band, it'd have been dead like within a month.
5: It was tough for Ozzy when he first got let go from Sabbath. He had very low self-esteem. He had no confidence whatsoever.
2: When I got fired from Sabbath, I didn't know what to do. I didn't know where to go. I thought it was the end of the dream. You know, I never ever dreamed that I would do it again on my own. I just thought this is it. So what money I had, I just got fucked up and bought drugs and stayed in an apartment for 3 months and got loaded.
5: You'd go in to Ozzy's room and he'd be curled up on the floor, covered in piss, beer bottles all around him, you know, drug paraphernalia everywhere. And what could be sadder, what could be lower than that? His dignity had well gone.
6: Ozzy did feel very alone, lost and broke. Suddenly he was out of the band and, you know, would he get picked up and who was interested in him and was his career over?
2: For a guy like me who's got self-esteem issues, the idea of going solo was very, very scary.
7: I knew he had great talent and I just felt in my gut that he could make a huge comeback. It was then that I became his actual manager properly, and first thing, we had to find that band. We auditioned hundreds of guitar players. Literally, we would turn up at the rehearsal rooms and there would be lines around the block of musicians waiting to see Ozzy.
2: It was a bit of a slow process at first until I met someone who put me in touch with Randy Rhoads.
8: Randy had like a deepish voice for a little guy, wow, you know. So he goes into the studio and I'm fucking sitting in the studio window thing, like that outfit, looking at him. I'm fucking zonked. And he goes, wait, wait.

me to, I said, play any fucking thing. He said, I have a solo. And he played his fucking solo, and I was like, am I that fucking stone, or am I hallucinating, or what the fuck is this?

0: So he was very lucky to run into Randy Rhoads, and the guitar sound really reinvented Ozzy's voice. And he had a true writing partner and a friend, and they really clicked.
1: Everybody thought maybe he was going to be down and out because of what happened with Sabbath, and he just shocked the world. Especially with Randy Rhoads and the magnitude of what this guy was doing. I mean, here's this guy who's given Eddie Van Halen a run for his money, and everybody thought that Eddie Van Halen was the king.
2: I knew instinctively that he was something extra special. He was like a gift from God. And having that fucking thing, having a gift from a higher power, I don't know what the fucking deal was, but this guy did something to me. And the one thing that he gave to me was hope. He gave me a reason for carrying on.
3: Blizzard of Oz, the first record was done in 6 weeks. It was just, you know, instantly blew up everywhere. He went right on tour through Europe with the band, then back into the studio 3 months later to do Diary of a Madman. Less than a year after being fired from Black Sabbath, Ozzy was a rock star again.

0: The following program is intended for a mature audience and may contain coarse language. Viewer discretion is advised.
1: That tour was just like a magical time. I think Randy and Ozzy gelled together like left and right hand. It was just amazing.
2: Their friendship was... It was just like two best mates hanging out, laughing, but yet... That passion for music, I mean, everything was the albums that they were writing and the gigs and just music talk the whole time.
3: You know, Randy was able to achieve a lot in a very short period of time. And a lot of it was due to Ozzy's mentorship.
4: Randy, on behalf of the over 500,000 readers of Guitar Player magazine in the U.S. and in 70 countries throughout the world, I'd like to present you with the 1981 Best New Talent Award. Congratulations.
5: Thank you. Ooh, ooh, ooh, ooh, ooh.
2: Give him a kiss, Ozzy.
5: I've got a lot of work to do, and makes you realize there's a lot of responsibility. And this tour, I want to really get myself together and work harder, you know, because I'm really proud and honored, and I don't want to stop here, you know.
6: Randy Rhoads, the 25-year-old lead guitarist for Ozzy Osbourne's group, was killed in a plane crash this morning, along with two other people, Andrew Acox, the pilot of the plane, also Rachel Youngblood, the group's hairdresser. Ozzy Osbourne himself was in the van when one of the plane's wings clipped it, but Ozzy escaped injury, we understand. 25-year-old Randy Rhoads is dead today.
3: The morning that Randy was killed, I'll never forget. We were there for so many hours because it took so long for the authorities to come down, the police and the fire department. We finally went to a nearby hotel, and I just couldn't stay in my room, so I went down. I went out on the street, and I found a church right down the street. All I wanted to do is just sit there and just make some sense of what was going on. And I didn't even look up, and I'm sitting there, and I hear the sobbing and this crying and. And I thought, wow, this person has got to be in more pain than I am. And I look up, and it's Ozzy sitting there.
7: The craziest day of my life was the day that Randy Rhoads died, you know. I mean, I couldn't believe that. You got to deal with that, you know. People tend to forget people in this business so quickly, you know. That guy was my brother, man. That guy was like a part of my life, you know. And he's dead. Why don't people start talking to me about the death of Randy Rhoads instead of asking me the craziest prank that I've ever done? That was the craziest prank that I've ever witnessed, was seeing that guy burn, you know? And the day that Randy Rhoads died, it was a day a part of me died, man. And Rachel Youngblood, my seamstress. They forget that, you know? It just gets kind of weird.

0: Friday, Saturday, yeah?
1: Today is Saturday, yes.
0: I don't know what country I'm in half the time, I don't know what fucking time it is.
2: Tell me about it.

0: after The Diary of a Madman tour, I went to Barbados with my family. My ex-wife told me on the plane coming back, I want a divorce. But, you know, it's very ugly for a while. My children still wanted their father, their dad, you know. And that's a fucking dreadful feeling that you have to go through. I remember going to my house one day, and Louis, my son, was a little kid, and he got me in, and I can remember him sticking his fingernails in, and tears were streaming down his face, and he says, Daddy, please come home. We can work this out. That one incident tore my heart out, tore my fucking heart out. He said, he just fucked me up. I don't know anybody else, but he really devastated me.
1: Ozzy and I were friends. We worked together and that was it. But it wasn't until August of 1980 that we actually had a relationship going. We were at the first Shepparton. Night that we were actually together in Shepparton in 1980, and then the next day I thought, oh, well, you know, it just happened. Drunk, we were, you know, in the moment, it'll all be over. And each night after the show...
0: It happened again.
1: It happened again and again and again. And then we'd be... It was either we were in the pub, in bed, or on stage. That was it.
0: That's about it, isn't it?
1: Yeah.
2: I didn't know they had a relationship or anything. And I'm shooting Ozzy in the bed, and then all of a sudden, Sharon goes under the covers. All of a sudden, Sharon's down there like she's doing the deed, you know, like, and Ozzy's just like freaking.
1: Ozzy and I got married in 1982 in Maui. And we wanted to start a family. That's why we got married. We both wanted our own family.

0: Dad was there for me when I was growing up. There were times, there were like chunks. There were, you know, but then again, there were loads of times where he wasn't a great father, and he wasn't, there when I needed him, meaning, the fact that he was messed up a lot of the time.
1: Well, when he was drunk, he was mostly tearful. And sometimes he'd get a bit angry and a bit like, I work hard, I should be able to do what I want. But mostly tearful.
2: I don't honestly think that Ozzy knew how to be a father. The drinking, the huge success that was going on in his life, the turmoil of leaving one family and starting another family. He was just, he was like treading water. And that caused the behavior to get even worse. So his pranks that he used to play would get bigger and larger and crazier, and his whole behavior on and off stage was over the top. And it was like insanity just going around and around and around, complete insanity.
3: Rock star Ozzy Osbourne, who is known for biting the heads off of bats at his concerts.
4: Osbourne was arrested for urinating on the Alamo.
5: Reunion Arena was filled with the anticipation of a cat slaughter tonight. Rumor was that punk rocker Ozzy Osbourne was going to release hundreds of cats here and expected the audience to kill them before his appearance on stage.
4: The lyrics from one of his songs encouraged a young man to commit suicide.
6: His father claims John was listening to Ozzy Osbourne music at the time.
7: Gained a reputation for being rock and roll's definitive crazy person.
8: Well, I suppose you could say that.
7: Can we talk about you being crazy?
8: I'm not crazy.
9: In the 80s, I was the crazy guy in rock and roll. If you wanted me to do something, tell me not to. That was about the order of the fucking day. I was drunk and fucked up on a daily basis. So when you get drunk and fucked up, you hardly expect you to fucking tiptoe through the tulips or whatever the fuck. And when you're loaded, you do crazy things.

0: was the first time that Ozzy met the A&R staff, promotional staff at CBS in Los Angeles. And, you know, Ozzy's deal was a cheap deal. They didn't want Ozzy. It was a favor that they signed Ozzy. It was just a favor. You know, 65 grand they paid for the album. So he wasn't on their high list of priorities. You know, they had fucking Michael Jackson. And it was like, okay, well, they've got to remember you. And so then we said, oh, the doves of peace, that'll be nice. You know, go in and let the birds go and then it'll be lovely. And, you know, they'll remember, maybe it'll shit on somebody's desk and that'll be funny. And then we leave.
1: She wanted me to go in there with two doves and peace offering, you know. She says, you blow this and we're completely fucked.
0: We go into the meeting and there's, you know, the big conference table and there must have been, I don't know, 20, 30 people in there. And he sat there and he lets this bird go and everybody's, ooh, you know, magic trick. Ooh, is that real?
1: I threw the one up in the air, sat on this girl's lap and snapped the other one in my mouth and bit his head up. And there's a photo somewhere of me, of the actual event happening.
0: Picked it up and ripped its head off and spat it out on the girl. And she went absolutely fucking insane. They suddenly called the security and we were like yanked out of the conference room.

0: The following program is intended for a mature audience and may contain coarse language. Viewer discretion is advised.
1: It was not a publicity stunt. I was just out of my fucking face on drugs and alcohol, you know.
2: What is the truth behind Aussie biting head off a bat?
3: The bat started because of the dove. Kids kept hearing these stories, so they would bring him animals to the gigs, thinking that he would want to eat them.
4: And somebody threw a bat. And to find someone who goes to a concert with a bat in a real bat, you always get the joke ones, you know? You get, like, the rubber ones you buy from the corner joke shop. And I picked it, I thought, oh, this will be good. Bit into this bat.
5: You bit it?
4: Believe me, if I'd known it was a real live bat, I would never have picked it up. But I tell you what, you know, the afterwards, the rabies shots, what I had to have,
5: were
4: horrendous.
3: It went out on the wire that Aussie had bitten the head off a bat and had to have these rabies shots. And then suddenly, Aussie is this larger-than-life character.
6: When we were on tour with Aussie, we'd always have these crazy parties backstage. He would come onto our bus and say, I'm riding with you guys to the next city. And he'd fucking reach into his coat pocket or his pants and pull out. He'd pull out like two huge bags of cocaine. And he goes, oh, I've got bags of this shit. And we would fucking, all of us would go back to the back of the bus and we would fucking snort cocaine for fucking, you know, 10-hour bus rides. And we're walking into hotels like the Four Seasons or the Ritz-Carlton's where, like, you know, mom and dad, we're a happy family, we're out by the pool, and everybody's like their little resort. And here comes Motley Crue and Ozzy just fucking blasted. And it was like this who can outgross contest, which Nikki kind of started. And all of a sudden, we're sitting out by the pool having drinks, and Nikki pisses on the ground and goes to lick up his own piss to freak Ozzy out. Well, Ozzy beats him to the punch and starts licking up Nikki's piss. And we're like, oh, dude, fuck. This is fucked up. What is wrong with you two? And the hotel is freaking out. The security's kicking us out of the pool. This is like they're doing the outgrowth contest, snorting ants, fucking licking up each other's piss. And I'm like, oh, dude, let's just go to the fucking room. Just chill out, come on. And the fucking rotting it, fucking, and it's just going, like, I'm like, dude, please. I just fucking grab him, like, come on. Take him to the elevator. I find his room, put the key in. I'm like, okay, bud. I, like, push the door. I'm like, okay, bud, you're in your room. Okay, bye. He's like, no, fucking come in, mate. And I'm like, oh, fuck, I almost got out of here. And he pulls me into his room, pulls his pants down, and just shits on the fucking floor. A fucking big shit on the floor. And I'm like, I'm like, okay, dude, I gotta go. No, fucking, come. And he fucking drags me back in, and now he picks up the shit, and he's got it in his hands, and he's just smearing it all over the walls of his fucking hotel room. I'm like, dude, I gotta go. This is fucked up. And I remember turning around, and I saw his back, and he was just painting with his shit on the walls, and I just fucking was like, now's my chance. And I fucking pinned it out of there, dude. I was like, this is on some other next level shit. Like, I'm not really ready to compete at this level. I'm cool with, you know, taking a shit in the toilet.
3: I think that Aussie's behavior in the 80s, I think it's a fact of everything Aussie had always lost, you know. He'd lost Sabbath, he lost his first wife, he lost his first kids. He's, you know, everything would come and go. So he was like fucking everything that fucking had a pulse, sniffing everything he could sniff, because he thought that it was all going to end, so he was going to go out with a, you know, on a high.

I hated this video. So fucking lame. 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Fucking stupid. Everybody was fucked up and drunk and everything. Oh, well, look at the other room. What drugs I was addicted to at the fucking time. So next, come on.

0: He's a cliche fucking 80s video, that is. I can't remember doing this fucking thing. I was a mess in the 80s. I was doing fucking morphine, Vicodin, fucking booze, or all kinds of shit. But I can't remember. I just cannot remember it at all. Never happened.
1: Next!

0: Whose idea was it? How the fuck do I know?
1: It's just boring to me. It's finding it hard to go back there, you know. A lot of it, I don't want to go back there, you know.
2: Are you guys?
1: Go look at, walk around and fucking watch your shit.

0: get on with you soon.
1: Yes.
0: Mom!
1: What is Dennis feel like tonight? You have a tour starting tomorrow. Is it always like this, or is this an exception?
2: Yeah.
3: Yeah, it is. Yeah,
0: come on! Come on!
4: Yeah.

0: No. It's like we did. What, 16 days ago, we got over from Japan.
1: When Ozzy was drunk, he was fucked up beyond belief. I mean, to the point where he would drink until he couldn't drink anymore, where he was be unconscious. That's the only thing that would stop him drinking. He'd be unconscious or asleep. He was blacking out. He was drinking and going unconscious on the floor. He couldn't move. His eyes would be open, but he would be like unconscious. It was weird.
2: I passed out with a bottle of fucking Vicodin anywhere in my mouth.
1: Mainly, I was concerned about him, like choking on his vomit, falling asleep when he was drunk and choking on his vomit.
2: Just me and my stagnant, I'm fucking blasted.
1: I think it was in Memphis, Ozzy disappeared. And, you know, he got found in the middle of a freeway. You know, he crossed over half of a freeway and stopped in the middle, and he was in the central reservation and he was sleeping, and he woke up and he had to get across the other half. I mean, how he didn't get knocked over, because he was absolutely shit-faced.
2: That's when a clock showed, I think. I think so. We're always fucking fighting, me and Sharon. That's when I smacked Sharon in the eye. For oh, what, I don't know.
3: It had been coming for a while. Ozzy was on a bender, you know, he was really on a roll. He'd been very bad for the last couple of weeks, and we'd had a couple of fights where we'd beaten each other, and you know, it was nasty. But you kind of get the, you know, when anyone knows who lives with an addict, that there are times when it's worse than others. And it was just building to something. You could just feel it, the atmosphere between us. And my God, it did. And I'd put the kids to bed, you know, was sat down, I was reading. And he came in, he'd been laying down. He'd actually drunk himself into one of those, you know, like, comazone things on the bed. He'd passed out and woke up, came downstairs, and I knew when he came in that he was like looking for trouble. And Ozzy is very rarely calm, very calm. And his eyes, the kind of shutter had gone down on his eyes. You couldn't really, you know, I had no idea who was sat across from me on the sofa, but it wasn't my husband. And then he just said that they've made a decision that I had to die. And I'm like, they? Yes, they've made the decision. We've made the decision, you're gonna have to die. And then he just got up from the sofa and just dived on me and started to choke me. Fabulous.

0: The following program is intended for a mature audience and may contain coarse language. Viewer discretion is advised.
1: All I remember was waking up in Amersham Jail, and I asked the guy at the cop why I was there. I said, why am I here? He says, you want me to read your charge? So he read, John Michael, I've been arrested for attempted murder of Sharon Osborne. I'm like, is this a joke? He says, no, I'm not joking. He says, you're going to court in a minute. That hit me like, it was like a fucking hammer between the eyes. It was like, I remember getting this dull feeling in my heart, which is like, I thought, I didn't know whether she was in hospital or what I'd done, you know?

0: That's where we used to rehearse. That's where we used to rehearse, yeah. That's the pub I used to go to as well, over there. G6 went down there, it's Witten Road. I used to walk all the way up here to go to Lucas Car Factory every day to go to work for my, with my mum. Fucking hell. We're just coming up to Lodge Road now. Fucking hell, man. It's so small, it's unbelievable. I can't believe how small it is. Fucking Jesus Christ. When I was a kid, it used to be like the longest road in the world, you know. When you're a young kid and you got successful like I did, you get very arrogant and your ego runs the world. You think it's you, you know. But you forget your upbringing, you start going. It took me till now to kind of realise that, you know. Wow.
1: Wow.
0: Oh, this is... wow, this is unbelievable. This is amazing. Wow. That was Mrs. Clark's shop I broke into. That was my bedroom up there. As my sisters would get older and get married, you were allowed to go in the back room, we have it to yourself. And this was about right here. I lived in here for a while and she's unbelievable.

0: I hated school. I fucking hated it.
1: I have dreadfully bad dyslexia. When I was at school, nobody knew what it was about, you know. When somebody goes, look, 1 + 1 = 2. And you look at them, you go, well, what the fuck does one mean?
0: I couldn't retain any information because my attention deficit was so bad. It still is. I mean, I got rambling on, you know. It's like I don't know what I'm talking about half the time. It's talk, you know.
1: I was very low on self-esteem.
0: I used to get picked on by bullies, but it just pushed me further inside myself.

0: Where you came from,
1: yeah.
0: Did everyone drink?
1: Coming from the background that I come from, I thought that was what you do. You get successful, you get married, you have kids, and you get to go to the pub, you know. I mean, I used to think everybody, as they get older, gets fucking pissed. The first time I got drunk was I was about 14. I didn't stop. I drank it and I got the feeling and I drank till I pissed my pants in this fucking pub. And that's the way from the first drink, I didn't drink for the drink. I drank for the effect.
0: How many rehabs?
1: I've been in a bunch of, between detoxes and rehab, that's maybe about 10 or 12.
2: Ozzy tried to get sober, I would say, between 40 to 50 times, but he had been in and out of rehabs about, I can think of 10 different rehabs he went to over the period of time.
1: You know, I used to go 90 days and I'd go, fuck this, it's crap, and go out and get fucked up again.
2: One minute you'd be sitting here sober, the next minute you would see me fucked up, you know? He would disappear somewhere or he would go to the fridge and get a beer or he'd go for a walk up the drive to the pub.
3: I just knew the cycle. It would be like my dad would go to treatment, he'd stay sober for maybe 60 days tops, and then he'd start messing around with pills, and then he would do that for a while, and then he would just go right to the drink, and then it would get really bad, then he'd go back to treatment.
4: I don't actually believe that he was ever fully sober. He was just drunk. He was just not a dad. He was drunk and he was fucked up all the time. I came home from school every single day to see him lying on a couch, drooling with a pill bottle on the floor, or a vodka bottle on the floor, or, you know, opening up the oven to make a cake with my friends to find that that's where my dad had hid the bottles of alcohol.
1: One thing about drugs and alcohol, they make you lie. You start lying and covering up your tracks and hiding things and fucking... I used to wait for the guy to drop my drugs off and I'd be like running in and out the fucking house all day long, you know, thinking that nobody would suspect I was like waiting for dope to be delivered, you know.
5: Crazy. Hey, but that's how it goes.
2: When the Osbournes first started, he was probably at his worst peak of drinking. I mean, like, pretty much going through the worst times.
1: That you pick up the fucking phone and call him. That was the worst thing I ever did, because then they're never off the phone.
6: Sometimes, you know, he'd be popping pills from numerous different disgusting doctors that would give him whatever he wanted, and I don't know, sometimes he'd be on downers, sometimes he'd be on uppers. So, like, that obviously will make anyone behave a little bit off and, you know, scary sometimes.
7: Why do we have three brown fingers?
1: Three because I put brown dye in my hair.
2: I think it was affecting, well, it was affecting his speech, it was affecting the way he walked, it was affecting the way he stirred, it was just everything. Part of his fame came from how he looked. People thought it was funny, thought it was cute.
1: The fuck's this shit? This is not allowed. What's happened to him? Where did you get this fucking thing?
2: What they thought was funny was kind of sad because he was actually destroying himself and also destroying the family.
3: I mean, there was hours and hours of footage of stuff that just couldn't show. It was too real. You know, granted, yes, the Osbournes was not scripted, but people don't want to sit home on MTV and watch alcoholism tear apart a family.
4: When we first started filming the Osbournes, it was no secret my dad did drugs. He was an addict, but he was kind of a functioning addict. But when my mum was diagnosed with cancer, it very quickly... he was out of control. Out of control. He never came out of his room that we called the bunker. He couldn't stand up straight. He couldn't walk properly. He couldn't hear. He shook. He stuttered. I mean, everything that you could imagine. I mean, he was a zombie. I was taking drugs too during that time when my mom had cancer. I was using too. I got through that experience by hiding my emotions through using drugs.
1: I'll get you a bottle of water. Just sip on the water, Kelly.
8: I've got that interview on the phone.
1: And on the phone?
8: Yeah, she's holding on. I had to hang up because I was throwing up.
1: Let me get you a bottle of water. Jack and Kelly started using and doing drugs and alcohol and whatever at a very early age.

0: The following program is intended for a mature audience and may contain coarse language. Viewer discretion is advised.
1: Things start happening in my family. I mean, it was my son Jack who got sober first.
2: When I'd got sober, we were sat at a table and he's like, oh, I threw away all my pain medication the other day. And I was like, well, why did you have them in the first place? And this whole argument erupted. And and the one excuse my dad always went to when he was getting messed up was, you guys never needed for anything. You never, whatever you wanted, I gave you.
1: I said to him, what the fuck are you always pissed off with me for? You've never, ever wanted for a fucking thing from the moment you took your first breath. He went, oh, yeah? What about a father? And that hit me straight between the eyes like fucking David and Goliath when he got that slingshot in him. He just knocked me on my ass and I just, oh, fucking hell.
3: I honestly think that the turning point for Ozzy was Jack's sobriety. Jack learned how to deal with life sober. And I think it shamed Ozzy that he couldn't do it. He could never get it. And that's what was his big turning point in life.
2: That was

0: start of the journey of him being sober. You know, the evidence proves the fact because he hasn't drank or abused for over 5 years now.
1: I'm clean, I'm sober, I don't smoke, I don't do drugs, I don't do alcohol anymore. Well, I haven't done for a long while, but I like being sober, I like being straight, I don't want to smoke tobacco anymore.
2: He blew us all away. I mean, none of us ever really thought that he'd maintain it for as long as he has now, and it really seems like he's come through the other side.
1: When you really let go, it's like somebody takes that chain off you, you know, and you just go, when you're involved in it, you don't realise how much hard work it is to be a fucking alcoholic. But it's when you get fed up with you behaving the way you do. I mean, sometimes I go, is this what it's all about? I want to get fucked up, but I don't.
3: His face is alive, and he stands up straight, and he walks tall and with confidence, and he's not ashamed of himself anymore. He has nothing to hide anymore, and he has nothing to lie about anymore, which makes him... I think he's really proud of himself. I think it's the first time he's proud of himself.
4: Do you like it, being clean?
1: I like it, yeah. With a bit of time, you sort of go, what did I ever think about that was fun? What was fucking fun about waking up in a police station on the back of a fucking police car? But I have a laugh now, I mean, naturally. I mean, if I could sprinkle this on the fucking world, it'd be a much better place.
3: I spent 19 years of my life praying that I would wake up one day and have the father I have today. And most people can't turn around and say that that has happened for them, and it happened for me, and I'm so proud of him, because I know how hard it is.
5: I think it's fucking fantastic. Our relationship's improved a lot over the last few years since he's been sober. I'm actually quite amazed at how fit he is and how more astute he is than he was.
0: He has changed a lot. He's lost a lot of weight. He's very health conscious. He works out nearly every day.
6: Ozzy's grown up. You know, it took him longer than most people, but he's got there. He's here. He works really hard for his sobriety, and he deserves it.
7: Sobriety's totally changed him as a person. You know, he just seems like he's a lot more at ease with himself. You know, whereas before he was just kind of all over the place. Well, now, you know, he'll just sit and with his headphones on quietly, just drawing.
1: It's not art. I do it for therapeutic reasons. I just find it stops my head of hand grenades going off, you know, because it's it slows my head down, you know. I've always worried. Sometimes I worry because I've got nothing to worry about, you know, that's how bad it is sometimes.

0: I don't go to bed at night thinking, I shouldn't have painted that because people are going to get pissed off at me and they ain't going to buy another painting. It's just something, out of all this chaos and all this anxiety that I live in and all this fear, stops everything in its tracks and it's mine. And so when you ask me a question about it, I have no answer because I don't think of anything more than it's mine.
1: He really talked for years about wanting to have his driving license and never thought he could do it, you know? And, well, he wouldn't have been able to do it in his drinking days, obviously. But since he became sober, he had talked about it quite a lot, about getting his driving license.
0: I'm getting my license so I don't feel like a fucking terminal prisoner. Meaning that when everybody leaves the house, I'm stuck, you know? I can't go anywhere. I just want to, oh, it's a way of feeling free, you know? Well, I'm dependent on everybody to drive me wherever I want to go. That's the reason why I want to get a driving license.

is right there. I'm not intoxicated. I don't want people to say, I want a part of my life where I can say, I'm in the car, driving my car where I want to go. Not being sitting there going, having an argument with someone over some shit. I just want to get the freedom of being able to drive in with my head, you know. When I first got successful, right, I bought the guns, the fucking knives, the fucking archery sets, the motorcycles, all the things that I felt that was I couldn't afford to have when I was younger, right? So I got all that out of my system. Now I've always really wanted to drive, but I've been too fucked up to get that, mate. So I'm fulfilling all the things that I wanted to do. I've had a one-of-a-kind life, you know. I mean, I've had a lot of ups and downs in my life. But people say, if I could change any one thing, what would I change? I don't know. Because I think everything's there for a reason, you know. I mean, life's a learning process. I mean, I don't know what the fucking... what the secret of life is. I don't know what the thing is. It's just been... I've had a good run, you know. I love my wife, I love my family, I love my I'm beginning to love me a lot more than I ever used to. It's the first person you should always learn to love is yourself.

Orion, how are we this evening? Metallica's in a very good mood, and it's all your fault, all right? We threw this backyard party. We had no idea it was gonna be this cool. So, let's make some noise here with my friend Lars, all right? After 30 years, my buddy Lars.

Shoot a song. Great singing, O'Ryan. Thank you.

Madison Square Garden is since their as yet unreleased album, simply called Metallica. Everyone was invited and set the record for being the largest listening party ever.

I hope you feel like singing tonight, Orion, because we need your help here. We're going to split the Metallica family right down the middle, all right? On this side, here's your duty. Sing it loud and proud.

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It's all Metallica spit anyway. What's that smell out here? 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Oh, it's me. 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

0: Good singing. 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

0: Dwayne Allman, the lead guitarist and driving force behind Southern rock figureheads, the Allman Brothers Band, lived a tragically short life, but during his brief career changed music forever.
1: He was the sound.
0: In the mid-1970s, a young guitarist emerged in Texas whose ability and passion

Oh, I can feel it. I can feel you need one more. And I feel we need to play one more. There's a little energy left. We got to get rid of that, man. All right. So we've had the house lights. We've had the spotlights on us all night. We want to turn it on to the fifth member of Metallica, the Metallica family. Can we put the lights on out here so we can get a good look at what's going on? Beautiful runner! All right. I like looking at you, man. So Metallica is beyond amazed at how the backyard party turned out, man. We hope we get to do it another time. Would you come? You'd do it again? I certainly would. And I know I speak for everyone in the band, and hopefully for everyone that was involved. I would like to thank the people who helped put this thing on, C3, all of the security people, every person at every door, every fan who showed up, everyone involved, man. It's been beautiful. No deaths, no injuries, no fights that I could see. You fans are amazing, man. The best fans in the world, I'm telling you. You should be proud, because we are. We certainly are. So, this last song is for you, and of course, Orion, Mr. Cliff Burton, who's alive here.

0: in our hearts and in our spirit of this festival.
1: That's right.
0: And this is from the album Kill 'Em All. You must know it by now, and if you don't, you're gonna learn it right now. This is entitled Seek and Destroy.

0: beautiful. 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Yeah! Thanks, motherfuckers. See you next time. Yeah!
1: Yeah, we gotta do this again. All right. Let me get a...
2: I don't know about you, but I couldn't think of a better fucking place to kick off the fucking Metallica Orion Festival than right here in fucking New Jersey, Atlantic City, right? Anybody want to do this again, motherfuckers? How about we see you real fucking soon? Metallica loves you. We will see you as soon as fucking possible. Yeah!

0: Hi, it's Paul Rogers. Before Bad Company, before The Firm, even before my solo career, there was Free, a band that I formed with my friend, guitarist Paul Carter. We were a group of teenage lads consumed by music. The songs that we created were deep and meaningful to us. 2018 is the 50th anniversary of that special creative union, and I wanted to celebrate and share with you where it all started for me with Free. So here is Free Spirit, live at London's Royal Albert Hall, and I hope that you too feel the spirit.
1: How you doing tonight? All right?

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Thank you. Nice acoustics in here. I'd like to say hello to our friends Jimmy and Brian, who are here tonight. And now we're going to hand over to our wonderful keyboard player, Gerard G. Lewis.

0: Thank you so much. Hey? How are we doing so far? Is everybody good? It's been a great tour, I gotta say. And I just want to thank these gentlemen on stage, these fine, fabulous musicians. It's just been great. Gee, thank you very much, mate. Awesome piano playing, keyboarding. Ian, beautiful bass. Rich, I hope we didn't squeak too much for you. Pete, thank you, mate. It's been fantastic. And I want to take a moment to thank our fabulous crew, boys and the girls. Thank you. Thank you.
1: Here's one.

There you are. Nice to see you.

0: Okay.
1: That's the warm up.
2: Yeah.
3: Yep. Okay, here it comes.
1: One, two, three.
4: Making a duet album, there's a game to it that makes it work. The whole thing is that both singers have to be different. When you hear Louis Armstrong with Ella Fitzgerald, she sings sweet and he sings raspy, like a trumpet solo rather than a vocal. The success of a duet album is the difference between each person. And the contrast of one calm singer next to one that's going all over makes it happen.
5: Duets won. He was 80. And it was such an adventure then to realize not only was he singing great, that it set a pace that's hard to top. I wasn't sure when we come to this, here he is at 85, what's going to be different? Well, the beauty of what we've found real easy was the voice is in great shape, great shape.
2: I don't know of anyone that walks the face of the earth that doesn't want to sing with Tony Bennett.
6: When I got the phone call about potentially getting to sing with Tony Bennett, it was a no-brainer. It was, of course, like, when can we make this happen?
7: I didn't want to not work with Tony Bennett. I would have gotten on any plane from anywhere around the world.
8: To me, Tony's like a true Renaissance guy.
9: Every moment of every day, he's feeling it to the max, and that's why he's greatness, you know?
7: I could safely say that I grew up with Tony. He was always playing in my household.
10: He's one of my all-time favorite singers.
6: He's just one of those people that transcends generations and genres.
11: I think that's part of the magic that is Tony Bennett.
3: Whatever that is, that magic, it's so rare. It's quintessential Tony Bennett.
12: He's someone who's inspired me.
5: There's an undercurrent of Volume 2 that's really important to Tony. He's available to discuss with an artist because they all want to know what makes it work. And I think that's part of his legacy for all of us. Is he shares that with every artist on this duets album.
4: Michael Bublé, we just get along great, you know, because he's a great entertainer. He does a little bit of everybody. I never saw anything like it.
11: If I stole anything from Tony Bennett, which I did, it would be a lot of his phrasing, which I found really incredible. He's got an incredible sense of rhythm.
4: And I get a kick out of him because I know what he's doing, and he does it very well.

0: Duets 2 has another collection of some of the best songs ever. And I think that helps the partner to sing better. They probably never get to do these kind of songs rarely in their albums. And I find that you step up to a new standard when the person on that stage with you is absolutely aware of nothing to be repeated, nothing to be predictable. He doesn't like to be predictable and never is.
1: The way Queen Latifah sang on Who Can I Turn To With Me is a knockout. We look to do something different with one another. She sang so sweet and beautiful. And I was singing the song as a social problem. You know, who can I turn to when nobody needs me? Maybe tomorrow things will get better, you know. But she just sang it sweet. And the contrast is just dynamite.

0: Tony is an incredibly good partner for a duet. He is the most interesting guy to watch as he gets used to what the atmosphere of the song is. And then he fools you because when he gets into a song, the guest gets into the song real quick. You know, there's always that reputation that Tony Bennett is going to be 3 or 4 takes maximum. And that puts a kind of a performance thing in the artist. Then you look at them and you talk, can we do one more take? Oh, is it over? Well, no, but it's getting better. He creates that atmosphere.
1: My manager, who's my son, he's the one who came up with this idea that let's work live with these artists. Let's not just have them mail it in. Let's do it the right way. Why don't we go to them rather than have them come to us? So all of a sudden, I've become an international artist with this making this album, because I find myself in Pisa with Bocelli at his home, and he has a recording studio, and we recorded right there, Stranger in Paradise.
2: It was not very easy to choose the harmonies to do, because the song has very complex chords.
0: You have to realize that most artists are lead singers, and you want to have shared lines, but you also want the individual verse to be interpreted by a great singer. And otherwise, you could be any guest. And this way, you have all that personality. Bocelli was kind of taken back when he first heard that. And he, you know, because of the beauty of the song, you know, Stranger in Paradise, he did not want to overdo too much.
2: For me, it's to sing with a legend, no? Because Tony Bennett is one of the greatest artists and singer of the world. So for me, it's a big honor, and I'm very proud to have him in my house.
1: Take my hand, I'm a stranger in paradise.

0: Tony will do things to you like start the tune reasonably with intensity, and then he'll go to this whisper. So Natalie Cole, you know, he loved, you know, that thing where she starts to swing. And all of those things change. They change from not necessarily singing the way they would on their solo album. You get all of this variety of artistry.
1: He's just easy like butter. You know, it's such a privilege to work with someone like that, because music is just, it is a part of who he is, not only just what he does. And he makes you feel so comfortable, you know. So I love being around Tony. He's a great guy.

First time I met Tone was, can I call him Tone? Thanks. First time I met Tone, should you ask him first, really, before you start? Okay. First time I met Tone, I would say, was I took my dad, my stepmother, and my boyfriend to see him at Royal Albert Hall, and we went both nights. When my dad saw that me and Tone would be singing Body and Soul, my dad, personally, himself, he was like, oh, it's only my favourite song in the world you're going to sing. Oh, my God. He goes, do you even know it? And I was like, of course I know it, Mitchell. I'm your daughter. Of course I know it. I probably know the Sarah Vaughan version best. And it was really exciting that he chose that song because I do love it. It's such a beautifully written song and it's a song that you can do a lot with. So I was really excited to sing that. And the ending just worked out perfect. And I'm my own harshest critic. I mean, he could sing The Phone Book and it would sound fantastic. But for me, I am my own harshest critic. And I thought that even me, us singing together, it just blended perfectly and it just was, like, it couldn't have been better.

0: standing shoulder to shoulder with Tom was amazing. It is a dream come true for me.
1: It's a beautiful recording that she did. It's the last recording she did. It was just tragic that she died.

The amazing thing about Tony Bennett is his caring. He's not there preaching, but information comes from him, even if he doesn't say it. And you learn. There's

0: mentoring process going on for everybody. You can pick it up or you don't, but everybody picks it up. Carrie Underwood just felt like a whole lesson in show business comes in 1 minute of singing something.
1: I would have sang anything with Tony, whatever he wanted.

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And I've never been lucky enough to get to do something like that before. You know, he wants to do duets with people as themselves and have them bring their thing and him bring his thing. And I respect that so much, his way of recording. There's just so much more emotion that can come out when you're in the moment like that.

0: He's just velvet. He's just smooth.
1: The atmosphere that goes on between the two singers is the whole key to whether it's going to work. And it's up to us not to interrupt.
2: It's like this dance, or it's like this mulling of souls. It has to set. You have to find the stream, and you have to let it just kind of mature into the synergy that's happening at the moment between the two singers. And it's like it's dancing a tango, and you have to be aware of the other person at all times. And we can never figure out who's going to lead when we dance together. That's the issue, really.
3: You know, there'll be a wait there, you know.
4: A wait before Velvet?
3: And we still can't see blue velvet.
4: Okay.
3: Wait through our tears.
2: It's a song so...

ingrained in his soul. I've always had a soft spot for Blue Velvet. I don't know, there's just, there's such a mystique around the song to begin with. But, you know, the fact that I had the chance to sing it with Tony is amazing. Being in the presence of one of the great lineage holders of the American Songbook, I'm like a sponge. I'm just drinking it up because, man, just the handful of people that have been in my position. Like what? Like you can't, it doesn't get any better than that.

Well, I've been a fan of Tony's since I was a little girl, and I always loved the Bill Evans record he did, and I've just always loved him, so getting to sing with him is a big deal for me. I like the way Tony punches out a melody, you know. He's very fluid, and he can be like that, but he also can be very percussive, and the thing I think about the way Tony sings that sort of guided me in this song was he really emphasizes the lyric. All the great singers do that, and he's one of the greats. It was great to come into the studio. Everything was all set up, but we still have to find our chemistry. So, you know, after singing a few times together, we found that we wanted to slow it down, and he had a lot of really good suggestions, so it worked out. Will you speak low to me? The song Speak Low, I love that song. I've known that song for years. I used to sing that song when I did sing a lot of jazz. So it was kind of a no-brainer.

0: Well, there are some songs, when you start trying to put together 10 or 12 or 15 songs for a standard album, Sunny Side of the Street will come up. You know, I could sing it any day, every day.
1: You hear it in the voices. You hear the smile. He and Willie, oh, what a joy. It was like two jazz artists singing a tune together. There's nothing like it.
0: There's a lot of things to think about. At the same time, you got to be free. It's kind of like walking a tightrope without a net.
2: Grab your coat, grab your hat, leave your worries on the doorstep. Just direct your feet to the sunny side of the street.
3: Can't you hear that pitter-patter?
4: I hear it.
3: And that happy tune is your stepping. 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
2: I used to walk in the shade.

0: if I never have a cent. I'll be rich as Rockefeller,
1: with gold dust at his feet, on the sunny side of the street.

0: What I really noticed about today's recording, what I really liked about it, it's like working some small club. There could be people over there and tables and a couple of drinks or whatever, and it would look very natural. So I enjoy doing music that way.
1: The artistry of what Tony Bennett believes in, the art of music in itself, it so applies to these albums. Anybody that's been on this as a guest feels it immediately.
2: The way you look tonight, the public loves that. And Dorothy Fields was that talented. She knew how to write a song. And when I heard Faith Hill, I couldn't believe it. I said, this woman is the female Frank Sinatra. By that, I mean, Sinatra always had a way of singing a little better and more authoritative than anybody. And the female version is this wonderful lady. So that's why we decided to do that song with her. And she was just adorable on that record. She's a wonderful talent.

0: Thank you
1: very much. Thank you very much.
0: To you.
1: This is nice.
0: A pleasure to see you.
1: Nice.
2: You know, I admire him from ever, and he's a miss. So when they told me about to record with him in this album, I say, "What? Of course, yes. Of course, right now, when you know I'm ready." So I'm so happy. Yesterday I Heard the Rain is a classic in Spanish music because it's a Mexican composer. So I love the song in Spanish. Everybody knows the song in the Latin world.

0: I love doing it. It's a way to share the music with Tony Bennett, whatever he wants.
1: Alejandro, he just was raving about how comfortable it was. And I think that's what you get, is musicality to each other. That's sometimes because people record separately and they don't get the emotion. They don't really get that thing that happens.
2: You know, if there were any advice to be personified by him for me, and it would be to really show up when you're singing, to really just lose yourself in it and really be present. Whatever's going on outside the studio door, that stays out there. But for a brief moment in time, while you're delivering, while you're embodying the song, he really invades it. He really is so deeply in it. I think that would be the advice for me, is to just be in it, be present. Today we sang The Man I Love, and it is a song that I grew up loving. I remember my mother singing it. I mean, there's been so many great renditions of it, but the quintessential renditions for me were Sarah Vaughan and Ella and, of course, Billy and my mom. So for me, I just wanted to sing it in an honest way because I knew that that's what Mr. Bennett was doing.

0: stop it down. Sure.
1: It's number 57.
2: I've never recorded with a jazz quartet before. And there's a very different kind of atmosphere in a room. Usually with the orchestra, you're getting full volume. And in there, it's very quiet, it's very laid back, and it changes your mood as a singer. Almost focuses you much more on the words on the page than you would if you were in a big room with a big kind of loud performance atmosphere. It takes it to a level of intimacy that I think is different even for me. My kind of voice doesn't do bop, bop, bebop kind of thing, like very, you know, smoothly. So, you know, to be able to have a song where we could just embrace the legato of the melody and kind of just sink into it like a warm blanket, it was a perfect choice, I think, for us. And when they sent the song over, I knew we'd have a lot of fun doing it.

0: The art of a duet really is amazing when you consider all of the duet partners, the kind of where they start, the kind of voices they have.
1: Beautiful, Josh.
0: Josh Groban, for instance, is quite a big baritone. And within one take, he looked into the control, am I singing too much? Or, you know, and just give him a short highlight to take it easy, match your duet partner.
2: I changed that. Yeah,
1: you know what? Did you say Rodgers and Hart?
2: Yeah, Rodgers and Hart, Rodgers and Hammerstein. We're talking about, like, the greatest composers of all time.
1: Okay, good.
2: And in terms of jazz and the standard, they are the hallmark. So I thought to name check them today as sort of I'm a student of Tony, as well as a student of Rodgers and Hart. I thought it was sweet. And he seemed excited when I added that in. What do you prefer, Tony?
1: I think you should just follow your own instinct and just go with whatever you think. You know, we could do, several takes and just get the ones that we really like and all that.
2: Okay.
1: And I'm not trying to embarrass you while you're here, but I really have to say this. Just being around performers my whole life and loving the entertainment world, I could look at someone and know just what's happening, and she's got it all. She comes alive when she's performing, and she is a great improviser. She'll just take a moment and turn it into a performance, very unexpected.
2: Oh, Tony, stop
1: it. That's true. Thank you.
2: I'll leave lipstick on your cheek. Yeah, let's just keep going. Once I start loosening up a little and start freaking out about the fact that I'm in recording with you, it'll sound really wonderful. I'm just really honored to be here, and for my family's legacy as well, listening to Tony growing up and always loving his interpretation of decades of music. They're so timeless, and they never ever don't mean anything. And I think that's what I love about the way he sings so much, is he means it every time. And that's what my challenge was today, is to, as a young artist, when I'm so nervous about sounding good next to Tony Bennett, I have to remember that I have to mean it, because he means it every time.
1: What a girl. What a lady.
2: Well, because I'm a tramp, and he knows it.
1: No. I know that you're a lady playing a tramp.
2: That's right. Oh, he's really got me. Look at that. He called me out.

0: without care.
1: Oh, I'm so broke.
0: It's oak.
1: I hate California. It's crowded and damp.
0: That's why the lady is a tramp.
1: Sometimes I go to Coney Island.
0: Oh, the beach is divine.
1: And I love the Yankees.
0: Jeter's just fine.

0: a version of a song that was introduced by Fred Astaire and made famous by Frank Sinatra called One for My Baby.
1: I was familiar with it from the Frank Sinatra sings Only the Lonely. And I went back and listened to it and I went, wow, this is really special. And then he sent me the demo for it. It's such a lovely interpretation of the song. You know, the song's been done many, many times, and I think a lot of the times it's pretty slow, like it's lamenting. It's genius of Tony to realize, like, let's ratchet it up and have it be celebratory.
2: Okay, stand by, because we're getting ready to go.
1: Today, I walk into the studio, and you'll probably realize by looking at it, I was very nervous about, for the first time in my life, singing with a full band, with Tony Bennett, who does no wrong.
0: I like the fact that he was that nervous, because that means he's really going to be good. He cares. It's not nervous. It's really a great care and hoping that it really works. Hey, John.
3: Yes, sir.
0: Come on, let's have a drink.
3: Yes, sir.
0: It's 2:45. No one in the place except you and me. Set them up, Joe. You know, John, I got a little story that you ought to know. Wait till you hear about this. We're drinking, my friend, to the end of a brief episode. I'm telling you, that's what happened. Make it one for my baby. One more for the road. Here's to you. I got the routine. Oh.

0: That's how it goes. John, I know you're getting very anxious to close.
1: You don't know me well enough.
0: But

0: atmosphere comes right into play. You're involved.
1: Can I get a copy of this?
0: And he's the best calming down guy there is. And the room takes on an air of quietness.
2: How do you keep the music playing? I just fell in love with it. I had to find out who the writers were, who wrote this song. Marilyn and Alan Bergman, and they're two of my favorite writers. Tony Bennett, he's ever cool. He's always cool. I've heard so many of his things and enjoyed them. I know that he was Sinatra's favorite singer. It's always got a surprise for you. He knows where he's going with it, and where he's going with it is always right.

0: It's the artist, the music, the song. And I think tonight we had all of them.
1: I just want to know if that was all right.
2: Yeah,
0: no, you didn't. Say you want to know if it's all right. That was it. I really think that it was a historical moment in music for Tony Bennett and myself to come together and sing together. Just a historical moment in music for me.
3: For me, the most inspiring thing about Tony is that he so clearly still loves it. When he sings a song, he embodies that song.
4: That's the thing that I walk away from, is just that there is such a lack of jadedness. There isn't a single autopilot bone in his body.
5: Happiness, the joie de vivre, he loves what he does. One of the greatest lessons I learned from him is just loving to perform for people.
6: The Tony Bennett sensation is the sensation of being sung to and being made to feel safe. That's a really excellent feeling, to be safe inside of a singer's voice, and that's why so many people love him.
7: Another thing that we love about Tony is that he handles himself with grace and class and humility.
8: To keep finding wonderful things about what you do, that's why we love him.
9: Just by watching him, I can learn.
0: It worked quite wonderfully well, really well.
10: It's a real treat to be singing with Tony.
11: He's such a sweet man. I felt very special.
12: Just an example of how generous and amazing he is. Look at this, what he painted for me this morning. I wish I had like a drop of the creative energy he has, seriously.
13: He is just such a wonderful person, and he made me feel so comfortable today. I've done lots of collaborations, and being in the studio with Tony, it was really life-changing. He's an incredible human being.
14: I could do this all day.
13: Me too.
14: You wanna know the truth.
4: To see that sparkle, to see that fire still there. I love that when you keep that childlike excitement for music and for what music brings to people, and I see that in Tony, and I see that love and passion to just reach and connect with people that will never go away. You allow yourself to be a student of music even after you've become a master like Tony.
14: I have a very strong passion. I'm definitely never gonna retire. I will definitely just keep performing because I love it. So that's my game.

0: Welcome, my dear friends. Welcome, welcome, welcome. Thanks for coming out tonight. Now, you must know this is not going to be a regular Rod Stewart show. We're going to try and give you some of the songs from the 70s and the 80s that we don't play usually. Some songs we've never played. So enjoy. I'll give you the year of the song, and you just enjoy.
1: Okay.

I'll tell you something. It's very nerve-wracking doing a load of songs that we learn in a week, because you don't know what to do with your legs or what to do. So I just want to make tonight special. You know, I just wanted to give you songs you haven't heard for a long time. How are we doing so far? Any of you at the Faces gig the other day, we did this one. That's good night, wasn't it? This one's Losing You from Every Picture Tells a Story.

Here's another Faces one from 1974.

0: Dwayne Allman, the lead guitarist and driving force behind Southern rock figureheads, the Allman Brothers Band, lived a tragically short life, but during his brief career changed music forever.
1: He was the sound.
0: In the mid-1970s, a young guitarist emerged in Texas whose ability and passion distinguished him from his contemporaries. Yet the blues world Stevie Ray Vaughan represented had little hold in the mainstream marketplace. And despite his obvious gifts, he struggled to secure a record deal.

This is a very funny experience. This is like going to work and not knowing your tools, but we're getting through it. I must keep emphasising, we've only rehearsed these songs for a week. I just wanted to make it different, you know? You could have heard, "Do You Think I'm Sexy?", "I Don't Want to Talk About It", "Sailing", "Maggie May", "Baby Jane", all of those. But tonight, I wanted to make it special. So the next song is "Baby Jane". No, it's not. Now this one dates back to the year 1970. It was on an album called Gasoline Alley, recorded at Morgan Studios. Here we go. Ha ha!

Right, the next one's from 1976. You weren't even born, madam.

I said there must be a mistake. How can my path not be straight after all I said and done for him? And a good sign.

That was a very controversial song when it came out because it dealt with homosexuality and the BBC wouldn't play it. And look where I am tonight, doing a show for the BBC. Funny old life, isn't it? This is, I think, one of Ronnie Lane's finest compositions. 1973's Ooh La La.

Gemma and Cadenzale on the violins. Now, this is a song I've been sang this one for absolutely ages and ages and ages. This one, Tom Traubert's Blues, 1993. Stay warm, stay warm.

Right, so it would be silly of me not to try a new song out on you. This is from the upcoming album, Another Country. Try this one for size, madam.

0: 1972. 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Ladies and gentlemen, this is going to be a very exciting moment. 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Lead the girls.
1: Too.

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This is the first time I've ever sung it since 1960-something or other. This is what I used to do before I was unknown.

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Yeah, you know this one. This is a good song.

We got one more to do, and I'm going to bring out my old pal, Jim Cregan. Jimmy Cregan. Welcome, Jimmy. Come on. Come on, the pubs are still open. Let's get this done.

That's it from us. Thank you, ladies and gentlemen. We are. Thank you for putting up with us, and we'll see you again. Good night.

0: When I was a kid,
1: the world was as big as my imagination, which was pretty big. Only it was imaginary. We send our love from Earth. We're going to transmit to these two astronauts who are up about 220 miles up there somewhere.
0: And I said, you know, one day there's going to be spaceships up there orbiting the Earth. Then if I said, I'm going to sing for the people up there, and I'm going to meet the crews, well, they would have locked me up right there.
2: We consider you an explorer just as we are, and we're all targeted toward the same thing, and that's ensuring a bright future for the young people in our planet.
3: Houston, we're ready.
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1: We read you loud and clear on Space Ground 2.
2: We would like to say good evening to you all in Anaheim, California.
3: It was this world of ambition and imagination. You can't imagine, you know, what's going to happen in your future. So much has happened since those days.
4: Paul seems so aware of the journey he's taking you on.
5: It transcends age and it transcends boundaries.
6: He does tap into your heart. He does grab something in everybody.
7: I looked at his face, and it really tells a story. Everything about his life is on his face.
8: When you watch him, it is your life. You know, it is your life, but you hold it up.
9: We're all in this together.
10: It's not an us and them situation, it's all us. That's why we call the tour the Us Tour. It's like if you're a family and you're giving a party, then these are all your guests.

0: And this is the US tour, because it's about us, it's about us, it's about us all together. We're all in this together.
1: Hey, good morning, everybody. It's beautiful all day.
2: Sunday morning, Q104.3. Good morning, Paul McCartney.
3: Hiya, how are you?
4: How are you?
3: I'm all right, thanks, yeah.
5: Paul McCartney, this is the biggest thrill of my life.
3: Yeah, I'm just driving in to the gig. How you doing?
6: We're not worthy!
7: This is a man so excited to see you in concert tonight, Paul. We can't wait.
3: I'm just on the radio. First up now.
7: Can you tell we're excited to see you, Paul?
3: You know what? I'm getting the feeling.
2: One of the greatest shows I've ever seen, last night at the Garden. Paul McCartney and the band, who is just at the top of his game.
3: Songs take on a new thing when you play them live to an audience.
2: As good as it gets, and wow.
3: We had a lot of fun, actually. The crowd was sensational.

0: 24th Lynn Road. Many of my formative years were spent at the house.
1: I think Paul was completely modeled by his mother and father.
2: They gave me great support growing up.
1: He had a sense for the straight and narrow. I never left him.
2: My dad was a cotton salesman. My mom was a nurse. Their values were very strong. They gave me a good set of rules. I didn't listen to all of them, because you don't, you know, you're a teenage. But eventually, they've been the rules that I've lived by. I don't really think that I showed any sort of startling promise. I can't remember anyone sort of saying, hey, this guy's a bit of a prodigy. I think I started to imagine there was more out there than my narrow little sphere of reference. We thought we were just getting into it to earn a few bob, to, you know, be famous. But in actual fact, something much more important has happened.
3: They changed popular music forever.
4: They gave everybody the license to go someplace else.
2: That was a particularly big world of energy that I wanted to plug into.
3: All these years he's been out on his own, always growing. There's something about him that's changeless, and it's profoundly appealing to people.

He's an American icon. He means something to us, and we feel like that we have at least a small claim on him. I was in the Staples Center in Los Angeles when he sang, and it was amazing. The whole generation of young people, virtually everybody in the audience was much younger than me, and they were just as into it as I was.

0: This is for you.
1: This is the only tour. Yeah, there's touring and touring, you know. McCartney's very special.
2: Now it's the tour. We call it the US tour. Us tour, not US tour.
3: This is probably the best crew I've ever worked with. And it's always fun being around people that you can laugh and joke and, you know, let your hair down, so to speak.
4: Yeah, it all comes from the top with Paul. It's very much hands-on with everybody. Makes everybody feel involved in the team. Just radio.

0: dates from there, really.
1: It is us.
2: Astor is very much bidding for this one, for secret reasons, too. I mean, there are a lot of secret relationships. Two guys just got married last night on the crew. I think four caterers fell in love out here. It's a very Astor.

For me, it's a fantastic thing because really I just started off wanting to do my job, and I love music, so I was in a band and that became the Beatles. And because it was such a phenomenon, it rose us to levels of great fame, which were kind of difficult to deal with in a way, because it's a bit embarrassing. Suddenly you're not just the guy you think you are, you're the person they think you are as well. And sometimes you say, look, I'm just ordinary, you know, I'm just lucky, I write some songs you like. No, you're not. Oh, yeah.

0: through good times and through bad. This man's music has been there.
1: He's given spirit and life to so many people through his music. It's an extraordinary accomplishment to come from just one person.
2: His music is a unifying force because he is.
3: Music is a very powerful healing device because it's part of who we are as humans. Music is the universal language.
4: You can't define that. You can't define where it comes from.
5: Why do these combinations of vibrations, why do they affect us so much? How can they really affect our emotions? It's just so special, and it's something to do with the words, it's something to do with the chord changes. I love that. I really love that about what I do.

0: When I write a song, I try and reach something in somebody. There's families that come to the show. I can relate to them. It's quite emotional for me. The idea that they're all pulling together, all these generations.
1: Kind of the sweetest thing once a student said to me, his name was John Paul, and he said, my father named me after the Beatles, and right now we're going through a very difficult time. And he said, I thought if I took this class, I would be able to maybe have something to talk and have in common with my father and be able to get on slightly better terms with him.
2: For families who have felt fracture, who have felt divisiveness, this is an opportunity to come together under the banner of not only great music, but of music that makes us, when we leave, feel like the world can be the place we want it to be.

0: humanitarian, a living legend. Ladies and gentlemen, Sir Paul McCartney.
1: All you gotta do is just stand in one spot, wiggle around just a little bit. Oh, shake it, all right. Shake it, baby, shake. Oh, shake it, baby, shake.
2: Beyonce.
1: Oh, you know.
3: It was genius writing, genius recording. It was just ahead of his time.
4: You're doing it again.
5: Yeah, we're doing it again.
4: I'm checking it,
5: man. I'm checking it. Well, you got to have a lot more than that.
6: That's the most fun I had in a couple of months.
7: You chose the whistles too, which would be really good. If you stood up and said, that was really good, really proud I did that. Yes. Ah!
2: Showtime!
1: I'm living in a kind of daydream.
8: Apparently, in the old Shakespeare days, the guys used to go on stage and there'd be royalty, like, on stage. But they said to each other, break leg.
9: I like that.
1: Break leg. To me, that's everything.
10: I don't sing that one.
11: I had this overwhelming sense that somehow, through this incredibly easy stage manner, there is a humility that really betrays his incredible celebrity. That somewhere deep down inside him, he must know how important he is to people like me, just another guy that went out and bought a ticket to see him in concert.
12: You know, certain songs touch you, and you bond with those songs and love them, and then to see him that close and look him right in the eyes and he's talking to you, it's overwhelming, life-changing.

0: You know, I'm getting that feeling again, like we're going to have a little bit of fun here tonight. Okay, you will see mysteriously arriving behind me a piano. And before this piano arrives, there is a big hole. And on the second night of this tour, I forgot there was a big hole. And I was chatting away to the audience, I was holding my bass, and I fell backwards into the big hole. Ooh. Yeah. And you know, everything goes into slow motion when that happens. And I'm just, I know I'm going, and I've lost it. So I'm going backwards, and I can just remember thinking, how deep is this hole? Okay, there's a big hole in the stage, and I just fell into it.
1: Rock and roll.
0: We've been expecting this to happen.
1: Yep.
0: And it happened in Tampa.
1: You saw it first.

0: It's okay, it's filled now.
1: Good times. One, two, three, four.

0: When you come to work, if you've got a good team that you can relate to and you can enjoy it, then it's us.
1: Well, we have really got the best team, yeah. And the thing is, it's grown up through the years.
2: Well done.
3: Well, day you jolly good fellows.
1: You keep coming back.
4: Fools. I've warned them.
1: You know, I do my show, I get this beautiful feedback, I get a great feeling, I feel that all my people feel great.
5: Think of a better place to be. This plane, you guys, you're keeping me young.
1: They know what the vibe is. We're all trying to just give that audience something to remember.

0: guy looked at me. He did. Sorry, I had someone do eye contact there, that guy there.
1: That man there.
0: He's been
2: I have my retina burner with me.
0: I well remember writing this next song in the front parlour of our little council house in Liverpool, looking through the lace curtains onto the road, 24th Lynn Road.

0: When the Discovery space mission went up to the International Space Station, it was a very historic mission. We're very proud to say that on the morning that NASA actually told them that they were cleared to re-enter into the Earth's atmosphere and come home, they actually woke them up with one of our songs. So it sounded something like this.
1: Good morning, Discovery. And the wake-up music this morning just about says it all. It's a day for sunshine, and it's a day for feet on the ground.
2: Thanks, Shannon. We sure hope that we get our feet on the ground today.
1: And we do too, Wendy.

0: Ladies and gentlemen, welcome the crew of the Discovery Impact.
1: Well, this was fantastic. They walked on as proud as punch, you know, all looking great. I could see by the expression on their faces, they were really buzzing as well as us. I was so excited. And I must say, as I went along the line and sort of thanked them all, I must say, when I got to Wendy, she was welling up. She was pretty emotional. Because it was a really emotional moment, you know, suddenly, there they were, not only back on Earth, but like wrapping up this whole story on stage with us. That was great. There was the Discovery crew. Yeah, man. It was fabulous.
2: Yeah, one of the interesting things happens when you get out on a tour. People start bringing signs. And, you know, when you're doing a new song like that, you're trying to concentrate on the chords and the melody and the words and putting it all together, trying to stay focused. And then a sign will appear. And you're drawn to it. You've got to look at it, you know. And your mind splits in two, and one half of your mind is saying, don't look at it, don't look at it, focus, chords, words, keep going, think, don't you? But the other half of your mind's going, yeah, go on, look at it, read it, what's it mean? And so you do. So, oh man, I tell you, it's not easy though, trying to put it all together, and you're looking up the sign here. My mother saw you at Candlestick Park. Your day breaks, your mind aches, you find that all the words of kindness linger on, and she don't love and needs you.

0: Aw.
1: We're a Beatle family.
0: Yeah. Hi, guys. How was school?
2: Hi.
3: Jenny.
2: Hi,
3: Jim.
0: Rocky, come here, Rock.
4: Hi, Lucy, come on.
1: Sarah,
4: Lucy.
1: We're just in here talking about Paul McCartney.
5: Jim Seals is the man.
0: Why we have him here with us today in our
5: kitchen.
0: Just so we can touch him. Yeah. If we met him in person, we wouldn't really actually touch him that much.
1: We're a Beatle family.
0: Yeah.
3: Good taste.
4: It's amazing.
1: Is he still singing in the same key? They say that
6: same
1: he still sings
6: key.
1: In the original
6: yep.
1: key.
3: Really?
1: That is
0: yeah.
1: nuts.
4: He sounds better with age.
1: If there's been any influence in my life other than my family and my religion, it's been Paul McCartney.
7: Bing, bing, Maxwell's silver hair came down on his head.
8: Wouldn't it just be nice to say thanks?

0: That's all. I don't even want to say, you know, to you, Paul, I love you, and you know, let me tell you about my life, because I'm sure everybody feels that he's, you know, their best friend and that they know him so well, but to just be able to say thank you.
1: Those girls screaming and crying in the old Beatle videos. They're just crying, they're screaming, and it's like, I went to the concert and I was like, you know, like trying to hold back my tears, but you can't help it.
2: So
1: you
2: powerful.
1: Just get, it's
3: yeah,
1: so,
3: so
1: powerful.
3: And let's face it, he still looks good too, doesn't he?
1: He's still hot.
4: Ready to go.
1: Ready to see Paul. All right, let's go. You think they'll figure out where we're going with our shirts on?
5: It's like the classical music of our time, you know.
6: He doesn't condescend to his audience. He really embraces them. He's happy to see grandparents in that audience. He's happy to see six-year-olds. He doesn't deny them his music. He's not egotistical about what he's created to the point that it is supposed to be sophisticated.
7: Paul McCartney does not laugh at you for having that nostalgia. You know, he doesn't scorn it. He endorses it, loves it, and he's the greatest ringleader, you know?
8: You see multiple generations of people crying, singing along with the entire concert. Not one or two songs, the entire concert. That's a profound thing right there. The boys are great, the girls are great. We're all great. Oh.

0: have a traveling crew of around 70 guys.
1: Watch out for the workers.
2: He's right up front. He's a very personal guy. He's very accessible to the crew and always wants to know all the guys' names and the gals, and he sets the tone.
0: We come in and mark the floors at 7 a.m. Then 8 o'clock, we do a full-on load-in. Everybody has their job. Everybody comes together, gets it done.
3: Good down here.
4: Straight up.
3: Send it up, up, and away.
0: Technology makes things easier and hotter all at the same time.
5: Hey, Rick, fuel power, new spot stick.
0: The stage is pretty cool. A lot of engineering and a lot of advanced work goes into these shows.
4: We're good.
0: The stage usually rolls into place, and within 5 hours...
2: I get the show clock running, get everybody into their show mode, and make sure everybody's in their positions. We get rolling, and then I'm there, not too far from the deck.

History gives us artists. Only once in a while of that caliber, where they can bridge generations, they can bridge continents. When I think of Paul McCartney and I think of his legacy, I think of Bach, how Bach was the culmination of a Baroque period, how Beethoven single-handedly changed us from classical to romantic. And then you have the whole concept of Paul McCartney and his legacy, where he took us to the ultimate of pop music in the 60s and 70s, and then he changed it. And what's amazing is that he changes it in such a way that it's reflective of the society that we all live in. And as we grow and we all relate to that society, and you get us into this concert venue, he touches upon different parts of that society. The society when we were young, when we were middle-aged, and when we were older. And it's cross-cultural, it's cross-generational, it's an amazing event. Benny Lane, there is a barber showing photographs.

This is the kind of way I want to travel at home. I just don't like rush hour, and I like these guys. I want, you know, I want six motorcycle cops with me at all times. Greetings!

0: It's commuting the same as what everyone does, only we commute by plane.
1: Seven levels to this tour.
2: You've been tooling around that thing today?
3: I smell very hot brakes.
4: You've got a valet parking job now.
2: Bit of extra.
0: It's a bit of an indoors existence this year, inside a car, inside the hall, inside the hotel. I keep sort of thinking, logically looking at it, I should be sort of fed up with it, and it should be getting harder, but it isn't. And I suppose some of the reasons are, like you say, the transport, the hotels are better, dressing rooms much cozier than it ever was. But I don't think it is that. I think it just is that I still have a passion for what I do, and when we get it right with this band, it sounds really good.

0: has this special, unique gift that he captures somehow the essence of what human beings have to go through. Because he himself is a great human being. You know, it has to come from a person who has that kind of caring about humanity in his heart.
1: Let it be. And in my hour of darkness, she is standing right in front of me.
2: I do believe, truthfully, that music does heal.
3: It actually acts upon the biological processes of the person.
4: Certain notes make you feel better. Certain combinations of tones make you feel better.
3: Heart rate will change. Brain waves change.
4: There's McCartney's calling card. That's his trademark. It's all of these pitches that just keep swirling out, and they make us feel good.
3: It's part of who we are as humans. When you think of the human body, first of all, everything about us is musical. Our heart rate is rhythm. Our brains are rhythm. Our breath is rhythm. Music is a very powerful healing device.
1: Music is an amazing thing, how it can be uplifting, how it can be soothing, how it can totally change your energy, how it can make you feel better when you feel bad.

0: 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When the mind shifts with the music, the possibilities with the music are endless.
1: You know, 8546.
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4: Space program, we have what we call Wake Up Music. 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
5: Talk about bringing people together. I mean, this was actually talking to two guys who were orbiting the Earth over 200 miles above us. And we were actually just going to talk to them as if they were on the end of a telephone line.
6: This should be waking up right about now.
7: As you probably know, we're going to do something really special tonight. We're going to transmit to these two astronauts who are up in the International Space Station right now, about 220 miles up there somewhere. Are you ready?
8: Looks like ISS would be just off the coast, west of California, Anaheim.
9: A couple of clocks with the timeline for the crew. The AO event is actually the countdown clock to this McCartney event.
10: The dish antenna slews. It follows the satellites as we orbit the Earth at 5 miles per second. Tracks to a series of communication satellites that NASA runs. So we blend it all together and get it patched up to the particular client, in this case, Paul McCartney and the audience in Anaheim.
7: It was so cool, you know, for me to be able to, we were all excited. You know, my whole crew, we got about 140 guys working here, and girls. And everyone was, we were really excited about this, you know.

0: big thing for us.
1: This is very cool. They're actually pumping the video into McCartney's teleprompter on the stage. So they're producers who will, okay. Who will pump it out to the big screens at the venue.
2: Okay. 2 minutes, Scott Chase. That's 2 minutes. Let me know if he can take it. I'll give me all the
3: And station, this is Houston on one. Video looks good. Stand by for a call on two.
4: Hi, Houston, we're ready.
3: And Bill, we read you loud and clear on Space to Ground 2. How us?
4: Loud and clear.
5: They could look out the window and see the concert. Good view.
6: Fantastic.
1: We will be live to 22,000 people.
7: 22,000 screaming.
0: Yeah. That was very exciting because people at NASA, you know, were split second timing and talking to the space station, talking to us. And really all I had was a guy in the pit. He's got a card. So it says, 6 minutes left. I'm going, we are so high tech. I love us.
3: We're good to go.
0: We are going to go now to the International Space Station. Check it out. Here we go.
8: There they are. Yay!
0: Bill and Valeri, we have a greeting for you from all the audience here. We'd like to wake you up with a little bit of English tea. Here we go. Would you care to sit with me for a cup of English tea?

0: again that you have joined us. We consider you an explorer just as we are. Your venues of exploration, of course, have ranged everywhere from music to fashion, and I guess even now you've become an author, and we're all targeted toward the same thing, and that's ensuring a bright future for the young people in our planet.
1: Okay, well, I think we all go along with that, Bill. We wish you all the very best for the rest of your mission. I tell you what, just before we go, can we see another of those somersaults?
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0: I got a number of different things, which I'm extremely proud of.
1: I've got tons and tons of McCartney here.
0: Nothing in that room. I'm prohibited from having Beatles in every room.
1: I got a concert in Detroit on the 14th and Columbus on the 22nd. I'm going to Las Vegas November 26th, so we're getting into McCartney mode. We'll worry about retirement a little bit later.
2: It's not like it's just adult music or just kids music.
3: It's for everybody. Okay, so here's your new Chaos in Columbus t-shirts. And Ashley, this one is yours. Now you'll see.
2: Line up.
4: Isn't it nice? It's six grandkids work out. Yeah,
3: all
4: to
3: of this
4: six
3: is
4: letters.
3: His drawing.
5: Going to Paul McCartney! Woo!
0: We're here for a McCartney concert. Yeah. Thank you very much. I appreciate it.
4: Here's a workstation right here, guys.
6: All right.
3: I put it together, you glue it, okay?
7: Get that a little wet, it'll come off.
8: Make sure me is in the middle.
9: I'm on my second.
4: You're on your second, all right?
9: Yep.
3: I got two of them ready to go right here.
9: Help.
4: And you gotta make sure that you can just flip it.
3: Practice.
10: You practice.
11: All right, we're done.
10: Here's I know we're going there. Are we going to eat supper?
12: Which one is it?
4: There's a few things in life we're going to skip, and supper's one of them.
1: Grandma and I will be on either end of you guys.
4: Chaos.
5: Yes.
8: I'm so excited.
5: I love you.
4: We have one, two,
3: three.
4: Three generations.
3: Three generations.
4: Three generations.
3: Our children and our grandchildren.
13: Who's going to introduce nobody? I am.
14: There you go.
4: Dan.
14: How are you doing?
8: Oh my God.
14: Oh my God. Just came in to say hi. How are you doing?
8: You just don't know what this means to my husband.
14: Oh.
8: You just don't know.
14: Yeah, I do. Is this your husband?
8: Yes.
14: Oh, right. How did I guess? I thought we'd come in and just surprise you. Is that all yet?
8: Yeah.
14: Enough of you.
8: I think that's it.
14: Yeah. Good to see you tonight. Yeah, I hope you enjoy yourselves
4: excellent
14: tonight,
4: show.
14: Okay?
4: We saw you in
14: thank
4: Detroit.
14: You very much. Look after it. Oh, you did?
3: Yes.
4: Dan and I went to Detroit.
3: We were in Detroit last week.
8: And
3: we're going to see you in Vegas.
14: Are you?
3: We'll be in Vegas.
14: Let's party.
3: Okay.
14: Paul.
8: Hi,
14: kids.
8: Hi, Paul.
3: Thank you.
14: Bye.
3: Thank you.
14: All right, see you.
8: Okay. Are we on the inside?
9: Be quiet.
3: Oh my God.
4: Lord, I am now ready to go.
8: Oh my God.

show was fantastic. And I was thinking to myself, why is he doing this? It occurred to me that he probably wanted to give some of us older people a chance to experience the performance of these songs by the guy that wrote them, maybe for the last time in our lives, and to give young people a chance for the first time in their lives, maybe the only time in their lives, to actually hear these songs by the person that wrote them. That really made me think of what it must have been like at a performance in a, you know, in a park on a Sunday to hear Bach playing his work on a harpsichord. You know, it was pretty great.

0: like him. A nice fella. Can you imagine if he wasn't? Bummer, then I have to pretend like he's nice. Maybe it's an act. Maybe he's not that nice.
1: We did have trouble, however, with the report of a girl in one of their rooms, that of Paul McCartney. They told us that Minneapolis was a very narrow-minded town, as were its police officials, and that other cities had been very tolerant to the parties that they had held in their rooms. One of their group with a British accent told me that they would never come back to Minneapolis, and I remarked to him that if they did not come, it would be too soon for me. This is a typical traveling troupe, much like you have with a circus, and that they are here today and they are gone tomorrow.

Paul has written songs that went through some instruments that were documented, recorded, and then sold and marketed on tangible, you know, objects. But this music, his ideas, have transcended that and gone, and now they live inside of people's minds and their souls, so that now it can't die. It's immortal. It's going to keep moving forward. When you can do that, if a songwriter can do that, yes, that's a divine intervention. That's spirituality right there. Yesterday.

People have sung and talked about love, about peace, understanding, and people have talked about that for thousands of years. And I think whenever you get it, I think it works. We're at the moment, I think, you know, in particularly hard times, but I sort of think that that's part of the story, and that people's strength and people's humanity and people's common sense is going to prevail.

You want to get back? I want to get back. Let's get back. I'll get back, Loretta. Your mom is waiting for you.

0: For a person like Paul McCartney, who's been an icon now for more than 40 years, he's been able to reach an enormous percentage of the world's people with a message that is universal. So many of his greatest songs are about personal experiences people can identify with, or emotions that are positive and good that we all ought to share.
1: How could anybody be angry at someone after that show? It just was such a powerful vibe.
2: I felt spiritually uplifted as I hadn't maybe ever been at a concert.
3: Just opening the floodgates emotionally and creatively and artistically and saying, let's all celebrate this together. And I mean it. I mean these songs. That's what I get seeing McCartney.
4: It's a visceral connection that can bring tears to your eyes and you don't know why. Inside, emotionally, there's no doubt what it means.
5: I think what makes Paul McCartney happier than anything is to see someone somewhere tapping their toes to something that he's written. And people like that bring joy to the world. I would assume that he's a man whose heart is filled with joy as well because of that.

0: He's given us a great gift, his lifetime of music and his generosity of spirit are a perfect blend, I think, for what the world needs today.
1: I think it's basically the same thing, that there's more than just this to our existence. Couldn't put a finger on it. I don't think I really would want to. It gives me faith that we're not just a bunch of mindless creatures stuck in this machine marched through the world, that we've got a great humanity and that a lot of us think alike. We have a lot in common with each other.

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1: Hell no.
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1: Hell no.
0: Do my dogs run this mother?
1: Hell no.
0: Do my ladies run this mother?
1: Hell yeah.
0: Do my girls run this mother?
1: Hell yeah.
0: Do my ladies run this mother? Do my girls run this mother?
1: Hell yeah!
0: Who run the world?
1: Girls!
0: Who run the world?
1: Girls!
0: Who run the world?
1: Girls!

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I need y'all to live in this moment. 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That's what y'all gotta sing. 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Yeah, y'all know what to do. Come on. All right, now, that was about a 10. Come on, y'all. All right, that was about a 5. Come on. Y'all get better. 7. Hey. Everybody in the stands. Just y'all in the stands. Sing it. Now I need you to be loud and put your hands into it. No arms into it. Come on. What about y'all, guys? Come on, say it. Now I need everybody in the stadium to sing.

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1: To the left.
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0: Dwayne Allman, the lead guitarist and driving force behind Southern rock figureheads, the Allman Brothers Band, lived a tragically short life, but during his brief career changed music forever.
1: He was the sound.
0: In the mid-1970s, a young guitarist emerged in Texas whose ability and passion distinguished him from his contemporaries. Yet the blues world Stevie Ray Vaughan represented had little hold in the mainstream marketplace. And despite his obvious gifts, he struggled to secure a record deal.

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I'd like to welcome you all, each and every one. This is the Tuff Gong experience. This is where we bring you the message which we hope each of you will receive the message and your souls will be uplifted. 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Then we have Sister Rita. And my name is Sister Marcia. Together, we are the I3s. Alice Eastanders, Blythe Mymere.

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0: Melvin Jackson on saxophone. 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Thank you very much.
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We got a lot more for you. 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Do a couple of tunes from the new CD we have out. It's called the Blues Summit. Some of you heard about it? That ain't enough yes for me. That's even less. Have you heard about it? That's much better. The first one I'm going to try to do just a little bit, the band and I did with the great Katie Webster, the Swamp Boogie Queen. And it's called Since I Met You, Babe. But we don't do it like Since I Met You, Baby, you know, you used to hear me. We blueses it up real good. So like this.

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We got another one. This is another one from it. Then we're going to get back to the old stuff. One, two, three.

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Thank you for allowing us to play B.B. King type blues for you. 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This is my way, ladies and gentlemen, to try and remind you, or maybe get you to think back, or try at least, to think back 42 years ago. 42 years ago was the beginning of my career. 42 years ago. You might have found a much thinner, obviously much younger, maybe a little cuter, B.B. King and band sitting on a stage, maybe a fifth the size of this one. 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

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James Toney. Thank you. On guitar, the fabulous Warren. 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He's been with me 15 years. 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Thank you. 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

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But she said, no, I'm leaving. I had enough of you. 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She said, I never seen a guitar player make no money. And I'm leaving. And I cried with, oh, baby, baby, baby. Yes, what can I do? What can I do to change your mind?

pages. We're going to do a song for you now. It's we rarely play this one, but we're going to play it on this show tonight. This is from the Wildflowers album, and it's called Crawling Back to You.

0: long time ago, I had a brief spell in this group called the Traveling Wilburys. You know, we all used to sit around and write songs together, and this is one that was one of my favorite ones we came up with, and we're going to try it for you now.
1: One.

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And I'm crying, I'm crying.

0: Dwayne Allman, the lead guitarist and driving force behind Southern rock figureheads, the Allman Brothers Band, lived a tragically short life, but during his brief career changed music forever.
1: He was the sound.
0: In the mid-1970s, a young guitarist emerged in Texas whose ability and passion distinguished him from his contemporaries. Yet the blues world Stevie Ray Vaughan represented had little hold in the mainstream marketplace. And despite his obvious gifts, he struggled to secure a record deal.

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1: Thank you.
0: 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This is a song I wrote some years back about, it was about 19-something.

We love them too. Also on the keyboards, the guitar, the harmonica, and the great harmony vocals, Mr. Scott Thurston. Scott,

I was in Chicago. We thought we'd play a little blues now. 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

0: Please welcome Mr. John Denver.
1: Good evening, ladies and gentlemen. Konbanwa.

Thank you very much, everyone, and once again, good evening to all of you, and welcome to our concert tonight, the first of seven that we're going to be doing in Japan. It is a great privilege to be here again. I'm especially honored, we are all honored tonight, by the presence of the royal family, especially the Crown Prince and Princess who are with us this evening. We have a lot of songs that we would like to do for you. Some old ones, some new ones. It's possible that we have one or two surprises in store for you folks. In any case, we hope that you enjoy yourselves. You are invited to sing along whenever you wish. You don't have to limit yourself to the choruses of the songs. Sing your little hearts out whenever the fancy strikes. We would prefer that you sing the song that we're doing at the time. And we would greatly appreciate it if you do that. Enjoy yourselves.

This next song comes from the very first television show that I was involved in the United States. It was a television show about the Rocky Mountains and about bighorn sheep. And the song is called The Rocky Mountain Suite.

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So much of the love that I have for the country, for the environment, has to do with what I learned from my family. They were all raised on a farm in Oklahoma. This is a song about them. This is called Matthew.

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Thank you very much. I would like to take this opportunity, if I may, to introduce my band to all of you. First of all, on guitar and banjo and singing high tenor, on far right here is Mr. Herb Peterson. On fiddle and mandolin and harmonica and singing bass from Woody Creek, Colorado, Mr. Danny Wheatman. On guitar and singing baritone, dancing, Denny Brooks. Once again, the lovely lady who graces our stage and sings like an angel, Ms. Renee Armand, ladies and gentlemen. On the keyboards, Mr. Glenn D. Harden. On the electric bass, directly behind me, a fellow who was just recently in Japan, part of the Tokyo Music Festival. He was with a band called Billy and the Beaters, who did very, very well. Mr. Chuck Fiore. On the drums and percussion, the one and only Mr. Hal Blaine, ladies and gentlemen. On the flute and saxophone, Mr. Jim Horn. And on lead guitar, both electric and acoustic guitar, and a weird slide dobro hubcap guitar, the one and only James Burton. We have a brand new album. It's going to be out in a few days, and we're very excited about it. It's a very country album. We'd like to do one song for you from the album, if we may. This is called Sleeping Alone. The name of the album is Some Days Are Diamonds. Thank you very much. The song is called Sleeping Alone.

Thank you. Thank you very much. May I say again what a great, great pleasure it is for me to be back in your country to have the privilege of sharing my music with you. And again, how honored we are at the presence of the Crown Prince and Princess. May we do one last song, Sunshine on My Shoulders? Sing it with me.

0: if there was any one person that was responsible for Southern rock music, it was Duane Allman.
1: In the mid-1970s, a handful of bands from the Deep South reinvigorated American popular music. Yet the man who set the template for these acts, and who had struggled to gain acceptance in an industry firmly established in the North, was by then just a memory. Duane Allman, the lead guitarist and driving force behind Southern rock figureheads, the Allman Brothers Band, lived a tragically short life, but during his brief career changed music forever.
2: He was the South in his playing. I think the dedication and all the years with that guitar in his hands all the time, you know, he became great. I felt like the world was his to conquer, you know, I really did.
3: Duane was and continues to be, in my opinion, the ultimate. There is no better. The fluidness, the actual melodic structure, the tonality, everything about him was just that much better than anyone else.
1: This film looks at Allman's musical output, from his early days in Florida to his influential session work in Muscle Shoals, his monumental collaboration with Eric Clapton, and the inimitable virtuosity with which he set the Allman Brothers Band alight.
4: He was just incredible. The emotion, the feeling of the music, and you can see it.
5: There was this look of ecstasy on his face when he was really into it. And no amount of showmanship can really compare to witnessing this illumination of an artist in the process of making art.

0: As Elvis Presley arrived on the scene in 1954, his first regional hit, That's All Right, Mama, signaled a revolution in American music. The premium act to emerge from Sam Phillips' famed Sun Studios, Elvis and his label mates Carl Perkins and Jerry Lee Lewis spearheaded the new movement of white rock and roll born out of the musical melting pot of the South.
1: White rock and roll. It comes out of Memphis, rockabilly, Sun Studios, all of that is true. It was hardly as impossible to imitate as people say it was. Even Ricky Nelson did a pretty good job of imitating it. But where it starts is there. It starts with white singers with a feeling for black music that is, to a certain extent, a function of the different ways racial relations worked in the South and the North. In the North, there was more tolerance and a certain amount of cultural and economic integration, but day-to-day interaction happened much more in the South. And so it's not at all surprising that a certain number of young white kids, and this goes back before rock and roll, this is the story of the country singer Jimmy Rogers and Hank Williams, too, learned both musical orientations having to do mostly with rhythm and vocal intonation, and also cultural attitudes.
0: As America entered the 1960s, however, things had changed. The first wave of rock and roll had died off, and cultured northerners were being drawn to a revitalized folk movement that openly attacked the white South. The harmony of racial interaction that had produced artists like Elvis was now overshadowed by the shocking injustices of an inexcusable culture.
2: In the early 60s, when the folk boom hit, and the, you know, opposition to the Vietnam War and the civil rights movement, all this stuff was happening, and you had Bob Dylan doing Oxford Town, you had Phil Oakes singing Here's to the State of Mississippi, and you had, you know, Pete Seeger and Joan Baez all talking about this terrible place down there called the South. Much of the problem that Southern musicians faced in the early 60s was the bad PR we were getting as a culture.
0: By the time of the great resurgence of white rock and roll in the mid-60s, spearheaded by the Beatles and the British invasion, the South had been left behind. Although its sound was the inspiration behind nearly every new band emerging on the scene, and acts like the Rolling Stones were championing blues artists previously unrecognized in their own country, young white Southern musicians were unable to respond.
3: There was no music coming out of the South. There was Motown in Detroit. There was Chess Records in Chicago. You know, there was the Brill Building in New York. There was LA. And those were really the hubs, except for Stax Records in Memphis. And there were no clubs to play in the South. There were no talent scouts. There were no record labels. There were really no opportunities for Southern, white Southern bands to do anything or go anywhere.
0: Yet with the release of the Allman Brothers Band's debut album in 1969, all that changed.

Now, there was a band from the South. Before that, it was Wilson Pickett and Percy Sledge and Otis Redding and Sam and Dave, and that was all great. But there weren't any rock bands that had come from the South in ages.

0: There was a Southern pride element that certainly helped as well. The Allman Brothers, that was my band because they were from the same place I was. And that was the band of a lot of other people who were from Alabama and Tennessee and Georgia and Florida, because we didn't have any before then. And suddenly we did.
1: And the driving force behind the band was Dwayne Allman, a virtuoso guitarist whose determination to break into the rock world almost single-handedly reinvigorated the Southern music scene.

0: Daytona Beach, Florida. It was here in the early 60s that Duane Allman's musical journey began. Born in 1946 in Nashville, his brother Greg born the following year, Duane was only 3 years old when his father Willis was murdered in a robbery. In 1957, the family relocated to this sleepy tourist town on the east coast of Florida. Very quickly, the Allman's house on Van Avenue became a popular hangout for the brothers' circle of friends.
1: I had my first cigarette there, I had my first beer there, read my first Playboy there. There were people, guys our age, coming and going all the time. If you were their friend, their house was your house. You were part of the family. And Mama was particular about the ones that she would let come in and out of the house, but she was working to support the boys and herself, so she wasn't there all the time. And so we had the opportunity to do a lot of things we wouldn't have been able to do in our own homes or maybe going to anybody else's house.
0: As the decade closed, Duane Allman hit his early teens. He was becoming a very strong-willed individual while developing an interest in the two main passions of his life, motorcycles and music.
2: Duane was a very, very intelligent fellow that had his own path. He had his own direction. He knew what he wanted to do. Even at that age, he just walked to a different beat.
1: For many people who didn't know him well enough, would probably think that he was directionless. I don't know too many people who had more direction than he did. He just didn't waste time talking with people about trying to make his decisions. It was already made in his mind. Greg was still trying to find his own personality. We used to joke with him about being shy with the girls, all that kind of, those types of things. And he'd ask us our opinions about a lot of things, whereas Duane didn't ask your opinion about a lot of things. He would ask you whether you liked the music he liked, but that wasn't going to change his mind if you didn't.
0: And the music Duane liked was being broadcast throughout the South by Nashville station WLAC. Through its revolutionary nighttime rhythm and blues shows, four white DJs controversially played the work of John Lee Hooker, Bobby Blue Bland, B.B. King, and a host of other Southern blues and gospel legends.

Number one, it was what they call a clear channel station. It was at 1510 AM dial, covered the whole South, Midwest, just had a tremendous market penetration. So it was directed toward rural blacks and urban white males. And every red-blooded Southern boy turned into that every night. I like it like that.

0: You know, most of the local stations in the South, they might have a few hours a day, or on Sunday they would play black gospel, and maybe an hour or so of every broadcast day you could hear the rock music. But on LAC, you could hear it all. Howlin' Wolf, B.B. King, Chuck Berry, all the Chess guys. And some obscure stuff, Sonny Land Slim, Lightnin' Hopkins, Elmore James.
1: Mother said, son, you was born lucky. But remember, you got to die one day. Yes, you was born lucky. Remember, you gotta die one day.
2: That used to be one of our sayings, WLAC in Nashville, Tennessee. We would listen a lot to the blues. Not many people listened to it. Your general population, kids our age, they were more into the surfer music, the rock and roll, that type of thing. And not too many paid that much attention to the blues, to jazz.
3: Inspired by the mysterious and soulful sounds emanating from WLAC, first Greg and then Dwayne learned to play the guitar, determined to master the techniques and recreate the songs that they were hearing.
2: I can't remember two people who connected with music like both of those guys, and in very different ways to me. Greg still had other interests that he was involved in and other things that he

0: was following, but he was also teaching himself and sharpening his craft. Dwayne was music, music, music, and I remember spending the night there sometimes over at the house, and some guy that lived behind had a guitar, and we would listen to him messing with it, and he would sit there, and anytime he heard music, whether it was on the radio or live or whatever, I just the focus, the concentration was phenomenal.
1: By 1961, having sufficiently honed their skills, the friends formed a band at Dwayne's suggestion and began performing around the Daytona Beach area as the Uniques.
2: Dwayne sang a little bit and Greg sang a little bit. Ted Petrosciani, who played piano for us on many of the gigs, he also sang too. I did a little backup, but not much. Just enough to holler every once in a while. We played, the Bandshell, which is close to where we are right now. We did a talent show there and we won that. We did school dances at the high school, at the junior high school. We played a couple of school assemblies. Really rocked the place. As we were going, we just played Y-teen dances, you know, all the young stuff, high school stuff, all around town.
1: And this included parts of the town that other bands refused to enter. So enamored with the music of black Americans, Dwayne ignored the social dictates of the time and regularly took his band into the world of Daytona Beach's African-American community.
3: Growing up in the South, you're very aware of the conservative religious forces. And Dwayne and Greg very much went against that. I mean, they were hanging out with black people. They were playing blues and R&B music, which was black music. And it sort of supersedes what society was mandating to be separate. And they actually came together.
2: Music speaks where words stop, you know. I think that was a big thing is we didn't care what color your skin was or what language you spoke. It was just a simple matter of fact of, man, you can play, you know, and it sounds good.
0: We went over to Second Avenue, which is at that time we called it Color Town, to go to one of the pawn shops and buy our first shirts. And we all bought the same kind of shirts with the Mother of Pearl buttons on them, and to us that was the normal thing to do. I don't remember ever having apprehension about going over there, but there were a lot of kids who, as we grew up, that had nothing to do with the blacks, and it was a problem at that time.
1: What was also a problem was Dwayne's academic record. Afraid that his musical activities were interfering with her son's studies, his mother enrolled him into a military academy, thus ending the Uniques. On his return in 1963, both Dwayne and Greg briefly joined local band The House Rockers before starting their next outfit, The Escorts, the following year. Now stronger musicians, despite still playing cover material, this band quickly rose to the top of the local scene.
3: What distinguished Dwayne and Greg was their music was steeped in R&B and blues. You know, they were doing Bobby Bland covers, Marvin Gaye covers, Motown, and that's how you really set yourself apart, by the songs you did cover. And no one else was really playing those kind of songs.
1: Although the Daytona Beach scene in which they were thriving was relatively provincial and limited, in April 1965, the Escorts cemented their reputation by being chosen as a supporting act for the visiting Beach Boys. And rather than molding their set to blend with the surf rock of America's biggest band, they stuck to their guns and delivered renditions of Marvin Gaye, James Brown, and Ray Charles numbers.
2: For a local band, that was really great. Two of the local bands played before the Beach Boys came on. The Nightcrawlers was the other band, and that was probably the two most popular bands in Daytona Beach at that time were those two.
3: It was really a unique setup because there was a band called the Nightcrawlers to the left. The Beach Boys were on the main stage. The Escorts were set off to the right. The Nightcrawlers would play a song, then the Escorts would play a song, back and forth. Then for the finale, and I've heard a tape of this, and it's incredible to hear. They did the Ray Charles tune, What'd I Say? Nightcrawlers played a verse, then the Escorts played a verse, and it went on for 6.5 minutes.
2: It was a great performance from them, and as far as having people there, you know, you're used to playing in a small club with maybe 50 to 80, maybe 100 people in it, and I don't know how many were there that night, but that's a first big stage opportunity that I'm aware of that they had, and they hit the note for sure.
1: In the summer of 1965, after minor lineup changes, the Escorts became the Allman Joys. Spotlighting themselves as the focus of the band, the brothers looked to spread their appeal beyond Daytona Beach. And with Greg freshly graduated from high school, they could now dedicate themselves entirely to their music and turn professional. First becoming a resident band at a venue in Mobile, Alabama, by 1966, the Allman Joys had begun to play in New York's thriving Greenwich Village. On their return to Daytona Beach in the summer, they were local celebrities, and here they met future collaborator Pete Carr.
4: I had heard a lot about him. I had started playing at a club called the Martinique. I was about 15, you know, and we'd go and play. They had a picture of the Allman Joys in the club. And they came back into town. When they started playing, and, you know, they hit a Bobby Blue Bland song or Ray Charles song. Back then, it was mostly copies, you know, but they did a lot of blues and R&B, plus a lot of pop. And man, they could nail anything perfect.

0: That night, the first met him, I walked up, Greg came out, and I walked up to him in front of the club with my guitar. I said, "Hey, man, come show me some licks. You know, guitar, I hope you'll sit down with me." And he says, "That's my brother's department. I'll introduce you to him." I said, "Okay." So we went around the side of the building, and introduced me to Dwayne. And we just clicked like that, and we played a little bit, he talked. And from then on, we all started becoming closer and closer friends.
1: And while back in Florida, the Allman Joys also played a show with their closest rivals on the Southern Circuit, The 5 Minutes, which featured guitarist and vocalist Eddie Hinton, drummer Johnny Sandlin, and guitarist and keyboard player Paul Hornsby.
2: The Allmans were the first band I knew that played music and did nothing else. That was their thing. They got blonde hair down to the shoulders. I mean, and you know, you got to remember in 1965, everybody still had crew cuts and slick back hair and all this stuff. And these guys were right on the cutting edge, visually and audibly. Greg was maybe 17, 18 years old, and he already had that huge husky voice, R&B blues voice. And Dwayne was just playing like nobody I heard. Even though they were doing copy material, there was something about the way they were doing them that nobody else did it. Dwayne could hear things nobody else could hear. Things in songs, when you'd hear the Allman Joys band play, you'd hear the same song we'd been playing, but they would be little things in there. You thought, "I mean, damn, I never even noticed that being in the record." And guitar to Dwayne was just an extension of his body. It was like another arm. If he was sitting where I'm sitting today, there's no doubt he'd be holding a guitar in his hand. There'd be a guitar here, and there'd be a book in his hand. And he was an avid reader. And he wasn't highly educated, never went to college. I don't think he had a high school diploma, but he was well-read, very articulate, and had a vocabulary you wouldn't believe. He's there, he's reading, he'd lay that down, and he'd play the guitar a little bit. And he's talking to you the whole time. And then he'd pick that, and then he'd pick the book back up. He's reading, and he's playing. Anytime he's seated, that's what's going on. So it was his life. It was just what he was meant to do, playing that guitar.
1: Later in 1966, Dwayne and the band traveled to his hometown of Nashville and caught the attention of esteemed songwriter John D. Loudermilk. Seeing potential in the young band, he took them under his wing, advising them how to compose their own original material and also introducing them to Buddy Killen, the head of Dial Records. This led to the band's lone single, Spoonful, a cover of the Willie Dixon song popularized by Howlin' Wolf.

Dwayne had only been playing the guitar for 3 or 4 years. I mean, there's traces of the talent there, but really not any to any greater degree than 100 other cover bands. You know, it had yet to really gel, and Dwayne had yet to really find his voice.

0: in my mind, the Almond Joy recordings, it's just kind of another cover band. And you can hear sort of the roots of it, but it really hadn't developed yet.
1: Dial Records boss Buddy Killen agreed, and the band were dropped. Uncertain of their future, and with their drummer headed to Vietnam, by early 1967, Duane and Greg saw no sense in keeping their band going. Unbeknown to them, their friendly rivals, the 5 Minutes, were in a similar situation.
2: There's a garbage circuit of the South, man, that you work at and you make about 150 a week and eat pills and drink. And, you know, it's a bad trip. And so we just got sick of it, man. You know, traveling around, playing in bars, man, and, you know, man, so long. And so finally, we just said, well, this has been a lot of fun, but we're tired of it, you know. So we all quit.
3: One day, Duane called me and he says, Paul, he says, how would you like to have me in? Me and Greg in your band. And I said, what? He said, yeah. He says, Bill Connell, our drummer, he's getting drafted, just got drafted, and he's leaving us in a week. And we're letting our bass player go, and it's just me and Greg. And I said, man, you couldn't have called at a better time. And so all there we had Duane and Greg and me, Johnny Sandlin, and our bass player at that time was Mabron McKinney, who we called the Wolf. And so we said, we're at the Sandlin's house. Come on down to the garage.
1: The Hourglass was born, a fusing of the two strongest groups on the Southern Circuit. And as with the other acts he had been a part of, it was Duane Allman who quickly became the driving force behind the band.
3: When there was a Duane Allman in your band, there was only room for one leader, because he was going to do it his way, and it wouldn't have mattered if you had another leader anyway. He wouldn't have listened to you. He had